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company known for its faith-based films is branching out into the stand-up comedy arena. This is truth itself. The Wonder Project is known for producing such hits as Young Washington and House of David. It now wants to provide entertainment that brings families together without sacrificing laughs. The studio is about to launch Good Days, Better Nights, one of six original stand-up specials featured in Wonder Presents The Stand-Ups, Wonder Project's first foray into comedy programming on Prime Video. The weekly series marks a new chapter for the John Irwin-helmed studio, which has built its reputation on faith and family-oriented films and series. Each of the six specials will debut weekly. The special stars comedians Sterling Scott, Carolyn Ray, K. Trevor Wilson, Ola Dada, Sabrina Douglas, and Erica Sigurdsson. Although Wonder Presents The Stand-Ups emphasizes family-friendly comedy, the comedians featured in the series push back against the idea that clean comedy is inherently more restrictive than edgier material. They point to the growing popularity of comedians such as Nate Bargatze, who has opened up about how he views his comedy as a calling from God, and the emergence of family-friendly comedy platforms reflect a broader shift in audience demand. Sterling Scott told the Christian Post, "If you only have R-rated stuff, you close off such a big audience. But by making it family-friendly, you welcome everyone." Timothy Kroll from the Helios Projects knows of several hundred pastors in Angola, Argentina, and Bolivia that have no training in Bible or theology because they can't afford it. We're working to get them trained at trainapastor.com. 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

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This is Pastor Andy Magnarella at Bethel Baptist Church in Pecotes-Movi, Arizona, on the Hopi Reservation. 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Thank you very much.

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This is Pastor David Muncy Weiss from Chambers Baptist Church here in Chambers, Arizona. 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
2: Hi, kids. This is Uncle Dan.
3: And I'm Aunt Carol. Welcome one and all to another Story Hour session. We're so glad you've joined us.
2: Of course, right now we can't see you and you can't see us, but we hope you feel as we do, that we're good friends getting together to have some fun.
3: Speaking of fun, I wonder how many of you have had the opportunity to go to summer camp. That's lots of fun.
2: I'll say it is. I loved going to camp when I was growing up. So many neat things to do.
3: Like swimming, boating, hiking and crafts.
2: Horseback riding and water skiing.
3: Singing around a campfire.
2: And roasting marshmallows. Yum, yum.
3: And the best part, making new friends and creating memories that last a lifetime.
2: Well, as you probably guessed, our story today takes place in a summer camp. We call it Buddies for Keeps.
4: Gary could hardly wait until boys' club meeting. Tonight they would be making final plans for their week-long camp out up at Camp Matawa. What fun they were going to have. Would time never pass? Next door, Gary could see Joy Dillon busy mowing and raking the Dawson's yard. Now, Joy was not the Dawson's own son. He was a foster child, a welfare kid as he sometimes referred to himself. Joy had been in some kind of trouble in the last place he'd stayed, and once he had run away from the Dawsons. Gary had heard Dad telling Mom that he thought the Dawsons were more interested in the welfare check than they were in Joy.
5: Hi, Joey. How about a round of catch for a few minutes?
6: Hi, Gary. Sure, I'd like to, but I can't.
5: After work, huh?
6: Yeah. Mrs. Dawson says I can't play tonight because I accidentally ran over one of her peonies with a lawnmower.
5: Look, Joey, I'll help you finish the lawn in a hurry. Then maybe Mrs. Dawson will let you come to our boys' club meeting with me. We meet in the church basement. Would you like that?
6: Sure would, but I doubt they'd let me go. They don't think much of church. Mrs. Dawson says some church people are just busybodies. Actually, I don't think Mrs. Dawson likes much of anything.
5: Well, we can try anyway. Here, you go on with the mowing, and I'll rake up the grass.
7: Say there, Gary Borton. You go along and let Joey finish his job.
5: But Mrs. Dawson, I just wanted to help Joey get finished. If we could get it done all neat and clean, could Joey come to our boys' club meeting tonight? We'll only be down at the church for about an hour.
7: Joey's not going anywhere tonight. He just cut off my best peony, just to be ornery. That's why he's working now, so he'll remember to be careful next time. And he doesn't need any help, thank you, so you go on down to your church and sing hymns or whatever other foolishness you do.
5: Sorry, Joey.
6: Yeah, well, thanks anyway, Gary.
5: Maybe next time she'll let you come.
6: Yeah, but maybe there won't be a next time.
4: What did Joey mean by that? Was he thinking of running away again? Poor fella. He'd moved around so much he never had a chance to really belong anywhere or to make close friends. And there were no other children in the Dawson home. For that matter, Gary thought there hadn't been another boy in his own home since his brother Jim went off to the university last year. Gary and Jim had been close, and that empty bunk in their room made Gary feel pretty lonesome at times. But Gary had lots of friends at school and church, though, and Joey didn't.
8: Hi there, Gary.
5: Hello, Mr. Mackey.
8: Well, you're early this evening. The first one here, in fact.
5: Yeah, I know.
8: Got something special on your mind?
5: Well, yes. There's this boy next door, Joey Dillon. He's a foster child and stays with the Dawsons.
8: Oh.
5: They're awfully cross with him. They really don't act like they even want him there. The poor guy never has any fun.
8: Well, what do you think we should do, Gary?
5: Well, I was wondering if we could ask him to come to Lake Matawa with us.
8: That's what I thought you were going to suggest.
5: Could he, please, Mr. Mackey?
8: Well, I don't see why not. Long as the other boys have no objections and the Dawsons will let him go.
5: Boy, that's swell.
8: Tell you what, after the meeting tonight, I'll walk along with you and we can see the Dawsons together.
4: The boys' vote was unanimous. Joey could come. Gary was delighted. But later, when he and Mr. Mackey turned in at the Dawson house, he began to feel all shaky and nervous. After all, Mrs. Dawson had shooed Gary off once already this evening. When she opened the door in response to Gary's knock, her face looked as sour as a lemon.
8: Good evening, Mrs. Dawson. I'm Jim Mackey, counselor for the boys' club down at the church. A group of our fellows are going up to Lake Matawa to our camp for a week, leaving Monday morning. Gary here suggested that Joey might like to go along. I thought we'd stop by and see if he could go.
7: I'm afraid it's out of the question. Joey would be too much of a responsibility for you to handle with all that group of boys. He's a welfare child, you know.
8: I'm sure we could handle any situation that might arise. Gary knows Joey pretty well, and the two of them would make a good team. There'll be three adult counselors along, so there wouldn't be any lack of supervision.
7: Well, there's more to the problem than I've told you.
9: You won't want Joey along when you hear what happened the last time he was at a camp.
8: Well, I'm not sure that I know what you mean, Mrs. Dawson.
9: He steals.
8: What?
9: Yes, sir, a regular little thief. He took a wristwatch from a boy at camp and then lied about it. But I found it in a suitcase when he got home. You can bet he heard about that.
8: But did he know anyone at that camp before he went there?
7: Why, I don't know. Come to think of it, I suppose he didn't. It was over in the next county. Welfare people arranged for him to go.
8: Now, that might have been the problem. Joey's moved around a lot and probably finds it hard to make friends. Stealing the watch could have been a way of showing resentment at being on his own and lonely. Has he stolen anything else since then?
7: No, not that I've caught him at, anyway. He very well knows what would happen to him if he stole anything again. Right back to the welfare on the next bus.
8: Well, Mrs. Dawson, I don't think we'd be worried about the problem. Even if Joey did take something, I think we could handle the situation. Look, we'd like very much to have Joey come with us.
7: Well, of course we want Joey to have fun like other children. But you have to remember that Joey isn't our own boy. One has to be so careful with these foster children. What I'm trying to say is that we aren't his guardians. We would have to get permission from the welfare office over at the county seat. And that would probably take too long for Joey to be ready to go with you on Monday morning.
8: No problem. I'm going over to the county seat tomorrow. I'll drop in and see Joey's social worker, and she can call you to let you know her decision.
7: Well, I think you may be making a mistake. Joey's a rough boy, not like your church group. They may not like him at all.
8: You know, Mrs. Dawson, the boys down at the church aren't some kind of freaks. They're just normal boys who want to get the most out of life, and their Christian beliefs help them to do it. Joey might surprise us, too. Could be that he'd be as good for our boys as they might be for him.
4: Joey was afraid right up to the last hour that something would prevent him from going to Camp Mattawa. But when the station wagons pulled out for camp, Joey was right there in the back, sitting beside Gary.
5: Hey, Joey, I'm sure glad you're coming along. Mr. Mackey said that you and I will be buddies. That means we stay together and keep each other from getting lost or in trouble.
6: Okay with me. I can't believe I'm really going with you. And Mr. Mackey is all right.
4: The first few days at camp went smoothly. The water was just right for swimming, and everyone had turns with the canoes. Joey surprised the boys with his knowledge of the woods. It turned out that he had spent a year on a farm upstate and had actually gone prospecting with a foster brother. One morning, he demonstrated how to pan for gold in the creek bed near camp. They didn't find any gold, but they had a great time learning this new skill. Campfires were a favorite time for all the boys. Counselor Steve Guptill always brought

0: Look up beyond the campfire, beyond the trees. Did you know that on a night like this you can see from 1,500 to 2,000 stars? Yet that's only the tiniest fraction of the stars that have been discovered and named by astronomers looking through giant telescopes. No matter how big they build their instruments, there are always more stars to be discovered. Our sun is one of the smallest stars.
1: Makes me feel pretty small.
2: Yeah.
0: When the astronauts showed us pictures from the moon, the whole Earth fitted easily into our television screen. Yet on our small Earth, more than 3 billion people live. And God has promised that he watches over each man and woman, each boy and girl. Each one is important to him.
1: Does that mean that God knows there's a Gary Borton who lives on Chestnut Street?
0: Yes, he does, Gary. And he cares what Gary does, what happens to Gary, and what Gary will become.
2: Does he care about Joey Dillon, too?
0: Why, certainly, Joey. He cares for all his boys, wherever they are and whoever they are.
2: Even if they never knew him?
0: God knew you from the moment you were born, Joey. He's been waiting for you to discover him.
2: I'd like to know more about him. I want to know him.
0: You can know him, Joey. He's a loving, wonderful Lord. If you give him your heart, he'll change your whole life. Steve, how about singing My Lord is Wonderful for us, would you?
3: Sure, Mr. Mackey.

0: Joey and Mr. Mackey remained by the fire talking long after the rest of the boys had gone to their cabins. Later that night, Joey reached across from his bunk and touched Gary's shoulder.
1: You awake, Gary?
2: Huh? Oh, yeah. Almost asleep, though. Anything wrong?
1: I've been looking out there through the corner of the window. There's one little star I can see through the trees. I've been thinking, if I can see that tiny star, even though it's millions of miles away, then maybe God can see a boy like me in a cabin at Lake Mattawa. Mr. Mackey says that God cares for even me.
2: Right. You haven't really had anyone that cares for you, have you, Joey?
1: Nah. My ma ran out on us when I was 3. I hardly remember. Pa spent all his money on booze, and he even forgotten all about me sometimes. I'd get so hungry. Guess finally some of the neighbors must have turned him in. A social worker and a policeman came and got me one day, and Pa came to see me just once. Guess he really didn't want me either. Since then, I've been in so many foster homes, I've lost count.
2: I'm sorry, Joey. Really sorry.
1: You don't have to be. That's just the way it is.
2: But I am sorry, Joey, because I care about you, too.
0: The weather remained clear and warm, and each day brought new experiences and fun. The boys agreed that they'd never had more fun at camp. In fact, things had gone so well that no one could imagine anything happening to Marit. But one day, during crafts time, Donnie Evans ran over from his cabin.
3: Mr. Mackey, someone's taken my jackknife.
4: Hey, did you hear that? Someone's taken his jackknife.
3: What? I left it right there on my bunk with my compass, and now it's gone. Someone stole it. Someone here's a thief.
5: We'll find out what happened to Donnie's knife in just a moment. But first, listen to these letters we've received telling us how much adventures in the Holy Bible are appreciated.
6: From Montana, we really enjoy listening to your show and doing the Bible adventures. Thank you for sending us the adventure lessons and audio stories. We listen to your CDs over and over again. They're so much fun.
5: From Ontario, Canada, I just wanted to thank you for sending me all these wonderful lessons and story CDs. I enjoy listening to the life story of Jesus. My whole family enjoyed listening to the stories.
6: From North Pole, Alaska, I really enjoy the adventures. They're fun, and everyone should get them. The CDs are great, too.
5: We don't have time to read more, but let me tell you, we've recently received similar letters from all over the globe.
6: I'd say it's a worldwide consensus that adventures in the Holy Bible are great. Wouldn't you, Aunt Carol?
5: Yes, I would. After all, we have a multitude of witnesses to back us up.
6: Right. So we know thousands of you are happily enjoying the adventures. But we'd like to know what's stopping the rest of you from signing up.
5: Perhaps you think the adventures are more than you can afford to spend. But they're not expensive. As a matter of fact, they're totally free.
6: Maybe you think the quizzes are hard and you'd be graded severely. But the truth is, the quizzes are easy to do. Our Bible instructors are kind and helpful.
5: Maybe you think we'll give or sell your name to other organizations. But we'd never do that. You can be sure of complete confidentiality.
6: Or perhaps this is the first time you've tuned in and you don't know what we're really talking about.
5: Well, let us tell you. The adventures are a series of stories, puzzles, and quizzes that help you get to know Jesus better.
6: 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Then you fill out the quiz sheets. 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
6: We'll repeat our contact information after we finish today's story.
5: But right now, it's time to do that very thing. Here's the second half of Buddies for Keeps.
0: Joey Dillon and Gary Borton, along with the Boys Club, were enjoying a wonderful week of camping at Lake Mattawa. For Joey, a foster child, the swimming, boating, campfires, and friendships were an especially happy experience. That is, it was until one afternoon during craft period.
3: Someone's taken my camp knife, Mr. Mackey. It's brand new, too. I saved up for it so I could get it for this camp out. Now someone's taken it. One of the guys here is a thief.
7: Are you sure you didn't lay it down somewhere? Some of you fellows were whittling down on the beach.
3: No, I left it on my bunk when I went swimming this morning. Besides, my compass is still there, and I laid them down at the same time.
7: We'll all keep our eyes open. Maybe it'll turn up somewhere yet.
0: No one mentioned the matter again during crafts, but Gary knew it was not forgotten. The fellows would be discussing it in twos and threes later, and Donnie would certainly voice his suspicions. And since Joey was the new kid in the group, the boys would naturally suspect him. After lunch, Mr. Mackey called Gary into the little office in the camp dining room.
7: I've talked to Donnie again, Gary. He's pretty careful about what he does, and I'm inclined to believe that someone did take his knife. I've also done some checking around. It looks as if only two sets of buddies could have had the opportunity to be in that cabin after Donnie left.
2: Joey and I were doing dishes after breakfast. Then we were in our cabin making our bunks.
7: I'm not saying it was Joey, but it could have been. You and I are the only ones who know that he took something once before.
2: It could just as easily have been me.
7: Yes, it could have been you, but I don't think it was. I've known you too long, Gary. I don't think you'd do it. Just the same, you and Joey are buddies, so I want to talk to you together. Could you go find him and meet me here in half an hour?
2: Sure, Mr. Mackey.
0: Gary started walking slowly to the cabin. He wanted time to think. Joey could have taken the knife. There was no one else around when they were cleaning up. And he had left the cabin for a minute to shake out his sleeping bag, but he just couldn't believe Joey had done it. He'd gotten to know Joey a lot better since they'd become buddies.
2: Hey, Joey? Nope, cabin's empty. Wonder where he could be. I'd better check down at the beach. Any of you guys seen Joey?
8: No, we haven't seen him. He hasn't been down here at all.
2: Man, buddies are supposed to stay together or else let the other partner know where he would be. It just isn't like Joey to forget the buddy rule. Joey did kind of turn red when Donnie said his knife was gone. He probably already thinks the other guys suspect him. Wow, maybe his feelings were hurt and he's run away. I should have stayed with him. Fine friend I turned out to be.
0: At their first morning's chapel, Mr. Mackey had suggested that each pair of boys find a quiet spot where they could spend some time on their own, thinking and getting to know each other better. Joey and Gary had climbed to the top of a hill and laid claim to a snug little corner in the midst of a jumble of boulders. Gary decided that if Joey were still in camp, that's where he would be. Joey was there, slouched against one of the boulders, his hands in his pockets, and his face a picture of misery. When he looked up at Gary, there were tears in his eyes.
2: Aw, Joey, don't feel bad about it. No one's saying you took the knife. After all, Donnie might have left it somewhere. You heard what Mr. Mackey said. Oh, Donnie's knife. Where did you find it?
9: I didn't find it. I stole it.
2: But why, Joey?
9: I don't know. It was lying there on the bunk like Donnie said. When you went out, I picked it up just to look at it, and then I just put it in my pocket.
2: Look, Joey, let's go talk to Mr. Mackey. He'll know what to do.
9: I can't. He'll think I'm a terrible guy the way I let him down. No, Gary, I'm going to slip back to the cabin to get my things. Then I'll be on my way. Better all around.
2: You won't do any such thing, Joey. We're going to see Mr. Mackey. So come on now.
9: I don't know why I did it. You've all been swell. For once, I really felt I belonged here. I guess I'm just no good.
7: Well, I'm sorry you took the knife. But I'm pleased that you have the courage to tell me about it. I can see that you're sorry for what you've done.
9: I'll give the knife back to Donnie and then pack my things.
7: Oh, don't get in a rush. What's all this about packing?
9: Why, you won't want me here now. Now that I turned out to be a thief, you'll want to take me back to the Dawsons, and they'll probably send me back to the welfare.
7: Joey, sit down a minute. There's some things I want to say. You remember the other night when we were talking about the stars and the earth and how many people there are and how each one is important to God?
9: Yes, but now I've let God down, too. He won't want anything to do with or the fella that steals.
10: Listen, Joey, every one of us makes mistakes, especially when we're young. God knows that. But he wants us to let him help us live a better life. And in his letter to us, the Bible, he tells us that if we confess our sins, he'll forgive us and cleanse us. It was wrong to take Donnie's knife, but it was right to confess and to feel sorry for what you've done.
1: I'm truly sorry, Mr. Mackey. I'd give anything to have another chance. I thought you'd want me out of the camp as soon as possible.
10: Of course not. We want you to stay, Joey. So just forget about leaving. You're part of our camp and an important part, too.
1: Thanks. But what about the other fellas? What will they think?
10: Well, they really don't have to know that it was you who took the knife.
1: They don't? But they know that someone took it, and they'd go right on being suspicious. I think I'd feel better if they know.
10: Good boy, Joey. I hoped you'd say that. You can tell him in your own way, though.
5: Mr. Mackey put his hand on Joey's shoulder and gave him a smile of encouragement. At the close of the campfire program that night, Mr. Mackey...
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Mount Calvary Baptist Church in Rhema invites all children and families to our Wild West Vacation Bible School, July 20th through the 22nd at 6 o'clock p.m. each evening. 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Then, on Wednesday, July 22nd, don't miss a special evening featuring Champ. Champ is a miniature horse who does tricks, and then Dixie Dog also does tricks and rides in the saddle as well, along with the Cowboy Carnival for Christ. Vacation Bible School will be held at Mount Calvary Baptist Church, located at 214 BIA 125 in Rhema, New Mexico. 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We'd love to have you and your family join us. 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We'll see you there.

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1: What do we do when we have a brother who is wounded, a sister who's wounded? Do we report him to the church? You'd be amazed how many people will say to me, Pastor, I am so burdened about thus and such a person. God has laid him on my heart. Will you go see him? Well, if it is so strategic, so necessary, yes, if I can, I will. But why do you think God laid him on your heart? Why do you think God put him on your heart? Because, friend, you are the one that has that relationship. You're the one that God is burdening, and you're the one that God wants to go. If you know somebody like this, I am here to tell you today that that person is your responsibility. My job is to teach you to minister so that you can be a minister of the gospel of our Lord and Savior, Jesus Christ.
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Psalm 145, verse 4, one generation shall praise thy works to another and shall declare thy mighty acts. Hello, friends. This is Mike Stanley, family pastor of Building Godly Generations Ministries in Highland, Arkansas. 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

Hi, I'm Steve Schwetz from Through the Bible. Why don't you join us at 10 o'clock every weekday morning as our teacher, Dr. J. Vernon McGee, takes us through the Bible, one book at a time. You can hop on or off the Bible bus anytime you want. 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

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If you are in the Rhema, Pine Hill, or Zuni Pueblo area, I would like to invite you to Mount Calvary Baptist Church. We are a church that has a heart to see everyone come to know Jesus as their Savior and live a victorious life in Christ. We are located just 2 miles south of Highway 53 on the road that goes to Pine Hill. We have Sunday school for all ages at 10 a.m., and the main service starts at 11 a.m. Our Wednesday evening Bible study and prayer meeting is at 6 p.m. Thank you for listening to Native Bible Radio and KOFJ 88.1 FM, and keep on following Jesus.

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I am from the Raymond Navajo Reservation, and you are listening to Native Bible Radio. 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

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This is Pastor David Muncy Weiss from Chambers Baptist Church here in Chambers, Arizona. 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

Greetings, this is Jacob Jensen, pastor of Stronghold Baptist Church in Pinon, Arizona. 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

Hello, everyone. Mount Calvary Baptist Church in Rhema invites all children and families to our Wild West Vacation Bible School, July 20th through the 22nd at 6 o'clock p.m. each evening. Come join us for an exciting time of Bible preaching and singing and games and fun as we learn God's Word together in a Wild West adventure. We're excited to welcome special guest speaker Kevin Walker with Roundup Ministries. Then, on Wednesday, July 22nd, don't miss a special evening featuring Champ. Champ is a miniature horse who does tricks, and then Dixie Dog also does tricks and rides in the saddle as well, along with the Cowboy Carnival for Christ. Vacation Bible School will be held at Mount Calvary Baptist Church, located at 214 BIA 125 in Rhema, New Mexico. If you need a ride, call or text Pastor Russell at 505-879-9389. We'd love to have you and your family join us. Saddle up and come hear the good news of Jesus Christ at Wild West Vacation Bible School, July 20th through the 22nd at Mount Calvary Baptist Church. We'll see you there.

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If you are in the Rhema, Pine Hill, or Zuni Pueblo area, I would like to invite you to Mount Calvary Baptist Church. We are a church that has a heart to see everyone come to know Jesus as their Savior and live a victorious life in Christ. We are located just 2 miles south of Highway 53 on the road that goes to Pine Hill. We have Sunday school for all ages at 10 a.m., and the main service starts at 11 a.m. Our Wednesday evening Bible study and prayer meeting is at 6 p.m. Thank you for listening to Native Bible Radio and KOFJ 88.1 FM, and keep on following Jesus.

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1: There is a river, the streams whereof shall make glad the city of God, the holy place of the tabernacles of the Most High. God is in the midst of her. She shall not be moved. 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

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This is Pastor David Muncy Weiss from Chambers Baptist Church here in Chambers, Arizona. 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

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This is Jacob Jensen, pastor of Stronghold Baptist Church in Pinon, Arizona. 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

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This is Pastor Andy Magnarella at Bethel Baptist Church in Pecos Movi, Arizona, on the Hopi Reservation. 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

Hello, everyone. Mount Calvary Baptist Church in Rhema invites all children and families to our Wild West Vacation Bible School, July 20th through the 22nd at 6 o'clock p.m. each evening. Come join us for an exciting time of Bible preaching and singing and games and fun as we learn God's Word together in a Wild West adventure. We're excited to welcome special guest speaker Kevin Walker with Roundup Ministries. Then, on Wednesday, July 22nd, don't miss a special evening featuring Champ. Champ is a miniature horse who does tricks, and then Dixie Dog also does tricks and rides in the saddle as well, along with the Cowboy Carnival for Christ. Vacation Bible School will be held at Mount Calvary Baptist Church, located at 214 BIA 125 in Rhema, New Mexico. If you need a ride, call or text Pastor Russell at 505-879-9389. We'd love to have you and your family join us. Saddle up and come hear the good news of Jesus Christ at Wild West Vacation Bible School, July 20th through the 22nd at Mount Calvary Baptist Church. We'll see you there.

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Psalm 145, verse 4, one generation shall praise thy works to another and shall declare thy mighty acts. Hello, friends. This is Mike Stanley, family pastor of Building Godly Generations Ministries in Highland, Arkansas. 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

Hi, I'm Steve Schwetz from Through the Bible. Why don't you join us at 10 o'clock every weekday morning as our teacher, Dr. J. Vernon McGee, takes us through the Bible, one book at a time. You can hop on or off the Bible bus anytime you want. 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
1: July 16th. Identifying the problem. I'm sure you're familiar with the phrase, "Don't throw the baby out with the bathwater." This saying teaches an important lesson about carefully identifying what we're ready to discard. Look at it this way. In our life, we've likely been burned by some very good things because our individual experience with them was dysfunctional. But this can cause us to give up on the whole system. Today, we'll meet a man who rebelled against everything good when he felt like the good things in his life had let him down. He's here to share with us his true story on this Unshackled Daily Devotional.
2: I'm Walter Beebe, youngest of five, born in a home with a five-car garage and servants, the country club said. When I was 14, my mother ran off with another man. Dad stopped caring about anything, and I'd stay out all night drinking. My reputation was so bad, no girl would date me in high school. I was a hard worker, and at the age of 16, I owned a service station. I was wild, though, and broke so many laws that I left the state to avoid jail. I had a chip on my shoulder and a gun in my pocket. I was a rebel. I went to Florida, where my older brother owned a sailboat. We started a cruise around the world that was a disaster, beginning with a leak and flooding, followed by a storm at sea with 12-foot waves. I prayed, "God, if you get me out of this, I'll go to church the rest of my life." He did, but I forgot my promise until I was back home managing a gas station again. A minister came by with his daughter, and I went to church with her. She explained salvation, but I didn't understand. Then her sister explained, but I still didn't understand. Finally, she gave me a tract to read. I finally understood that my sins were keeping me from God. So I got down on my knees and prayed, asking God to forgive me and save me. The chip on my shoulder was gone just like that. I was 20 years old when I gave my life to Jesus Christ. 2 weeks later, I stood up in church and gave my testimony. I've been preaching the gospel ever since. 45 years now. After Bible college, I launched a ministry to get kids across the country to Sunday school where they too can be saved.
1: The Apostle John wrote in 1 John chapter 1, verse 5, "This is the message we have heard from him and declare to you. God is light. In him there is no darkness at all." Friend, the truth is, people are flawed. But God is still good, and the commands and structures he has given us to order our lives remain good. In fact, only he gives us the ability to have faith when people and things around us fail, because we are trusting fully in the one who is perfect. Will you receive this truth today? 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

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Well, the sunset cast no shadow on the world.

broken heart, trying to find the faith to pray. But as he heard her joyful story, his sorrow could not stay. His hopes spring up at the

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If you are in the Rhema, Pine Hill, or Zuni Pueblo area, I would like to invite you to Mount Calvary Baptist Church. We are a church that has a heart to see everyone come to know Jesus as their Savior and live a victorious life in Christ. We are located just 2 miles south of Highway 53 on the road that goes to Pine Hill. We have Sunday school for all ages at 10 a.m., and the main service starts at 11 a.m. Our Wednesday evening Bible study and prayer meeting is at 6 p.m. Thank you for listening to Native Bible Radio and KOFJ 88.1 FM, and keep on following Jesus.

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This is Pastor David Muncy Weiss from Chambers Baptist Church here in Chambers, Arizona. 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

0: was at a place in my life that nothing was making me happy. I thought this man would make me happy, but he didn't. And life was just bad. And I couldn't help my son because I couldn't pray for him. I knew about the power of prayer, but being out of fellowship, I knew I couldn't communicate with the holy God in the state that I was in.
1: Steigute, welcome, my friends, to The Storyteller, where you'll find First Nations people from across Native North America who are following Jesus Christ without reservation. Today, we'll hear more from Tammy Jackson, a Cherokee from North Carolina, as she shares about how miserable life was doing things on her own and how her perspective changed when she began to walk closely with the Lord.
0: So as a child, I was continued to be taken to church, and I prayed to receive Christ when I was 14, and it happened at a revival. We're Baptist denomination, raised up that way, and the pastor was preaching about eternity and preaching about hell and the realities of sin, and God just touched my heart, and I knew that I had to go for it and ask Jesus to come in my heart. If I didn't, I knew that if I died, I would go to hell. And it was not a scare tactic or anything like that. That was God moving on my heart. I know for a fact. And so I was saved and baptized. And the sad thing about our churches at the time is that church was a big part of everybody's lives. We were raised up that way. And but the whole point was once you got saved, there was no discipleship. You just came to church on Sunday mornings, Sunday evenings, and Wednesday evenings. And life went on. And, you know, when you're going through your teen years and you're wrestling, I had no father in the home, my mom doing the best she could to raise us. You just kind of get out. I was in and out of church, and the world, school, everything that was going on really just was my draw. And I did pretty well in school and I enjoyed it. But when I was 17, I got pregnant. And I had my son, and that was a tough time. But as I've gotten older and studied the Word and been discipled and counseled, I've realized that I made some of the decisions I made is that, like I see with Native women that I work with, is a looking for love, looking for that man attachment that you never really had. And so, like I said, I was 17 raising my son, and my mom was helping me, and still went to church. You know, I would be in and out. I see my life as making decisions, ignorant, I think, a lot of times, not really understanding what the Word says and not being taught, and nobody working through it with me in a lot of different ways. And I'm still accountable, though, still responsible, and I reap the consequences of those decisions. And so my son, you know, raising him, and his father didn't have much contact with him until after he was 4 years old. He kind of broke contact because he got married. And there were other issues that arose from that. And so my son became angry, the fact that of the way his father wasn't involved with him and other issues. And so he started dabbling in drugs when he was 13, I think, 13 or 14, drugs and alcohol. And so as the years went on, it just continued to escalate. And what continued to evolve was him having a severe problem with alcohol and drugs. And me not knowing how to deal with him and trying to understand what's going on. But the age of about 29, I was in love with a guy that I thought I was going to marry. He wasn't a Christian, but God used that relationship to draw me back to him. He broke my heart. I was at a place in my life that nothing was making me happy. I thought this man would make me happy, but he didn't, and life was just bad. And I couldn't help my son because I couldn't pray for him. I knew about the power of prayer, but being out of fellowship, I knew I couldn't communicate with the holy God in the state that I was in. And so, like I said, God brought me to a place of brokenness. The relationship ended, and I rededicated my life back to him. I had a pastor, though, that cared Brother Bill Saunders was a not he's not a native, but he loved Cherokee people. He came, him and his wife came there to serve and to love the people. And he pursued me. He kept would encourage me, would beat on my doors and come to my house, and I would hide from him. And he would, but he'd always say, "Tammy, come back. You know, rededicate your life. You know, the Lord can use you." Blah blah blah. And I just didn't want to hear it at the time. And one day I went to him. I was in the struggle, and I went to him, and he was very factual with me, straightforward. He, when we were talking, he said, he just point blank asked me. He said, "Are you saved?" And I said, "Yes, I am." And he said, "Well, but you know what, Tammy, your life does not reflect Christ one bit. You're living with a man you're not married to. There's things going on in your life that are unbiblical." He said, "What I want you to do is get on your knees before the Lord and ask him to show you if you're truly saved. And so, and if you are, then repent and turn back." And so I left this place very angry at him, but he did the right thing for me, because I went before the Lord and I, with a, in a broken spirit and repented, and God showed me that I was saved. He just dropped me back to him. And so, it was, like I said earlier, it was a tough time. There were times I couldn't get out of bed. I was getting into depression, thought about killing myself at times, because my heart was so broken. But the one thing I always remembered through that heartbreak was how selfish it was for my dad to kill himself, because they've always said suicide is the most selfish thing you could do. And so I had to think about my son and what I was going to do to him if I did a thing like that. And so God, I just prayed to the Lord every day. I said, "Lord, you have to get me out of bed today. Lord, you have to get me to work every day. You've got to help me through this, heal my heart." And so God did that. He was very faithful to me. And when I went back to church and rededicated, the first thing my pastor did for me that helped me is he got me involved in a Bible study with other people closer to my age and stuff. We would meet weekly, and he got me a translation of the Bible that I would actually read, and I began to grow slowly. I think one thing that I've discovered in discipleship is that we have a tendency to prioritize sin, and we place it in degrees. Oh, well, I'm not murdering somebody. I'm not committing adultery. I'm not doing these things. But in reality, you have to look at the Word of God and see that Jesus said sin starts in the heart. That if, taken as far as adultery, if you just look at a man or a woman in lust, that's adultery. And you can murder somebody with your words or with hatred. You know, it doesn't have to be those main things that we, I like Jerry Bridges, as he's wrote a book, Respectable Sins. You know, what are the respectable sins? Well, I don't do such, what, my white lies, my exaggerations, my, I do this, you know, things that we real, their sin, or I gossip. So, you know, I think sometimes, so many times dealing with women, they don't think gossip is wrong, or they know, but they say, "Oh, it's okay." And we cover it up, and this is a prayer request, or I'm just very concerned, or different things like that. We try to make sin pretty when in reality, it's an offense against God. And we have broken all the Ten Commandments, and there's no way we can keep them all. So yeah, we need a Savior. We need someone to atone for our sins. We need that sacrifice to be done. And that was Jesus Christ, who was perfect. He never sinned. He did exactly as the Father told him to do while he walked this earth. He never sinned against God. So he was the perfect sacrifice for us. And so when he died on the cross, he, I guess the thing that we were just talking about that this week, and how Jesus took all the sins of the world upon him. He took the wrath of God upon him. That's just unreal. That's just that's just amazing that he would do that for us. That sole definition of that is love, because we don't deserve it. We deserve hell. We really deserve hell. There is nothing in me or anyone else would have that would make God want to save us. I mean, there's our works, how we look, where we were born, what nationality we are, anything. There's nothing in us that would make God save us, but he chose to out of love. And he did that through his son, Jesus. We need Jesus. We can't be without him. He's our, he's everything to us. Without him, we cannot get to God. He's the only way. He says, "I'm the way, the truth, and the life, and no one cometh unto the Father except by me, and he's talking about him. I know I hear so many people saying, well, you know, we all pray to the same God and we all have our ways of getting to him. That's not true. The only way is through Jesus Christ. You know, we can say verbally we love God, but the question that I had to challenge myself with, and what I also challenge other Native women with, is, was I allowing God to love me? You know, because when you have issues with men, you build up walls. So a lot of times I start Bible studies with women on who is God, his characteristics, his attributes. You have to know all that. And once you, because he's not just love. So many people get caught up in God is love. And yes, the scriptures say that about him, but he's also just, he's righteous and he's a God of wrath and he's jealous and he's a compassionate, he's gracious and merciful and all those things wrapped up, sovereign. But he's more than just love. And if you see that when you're struggling through issues, you start to, his love permeates all that though. That's the consistency thing about it, is that he, in embracing that and holding true to that, has helped me a lot. It's helped me a lot in my insecurities, in knowing that he doesn't make mistakes and he doesn't change and he doesn't lie. And that, no, he's not going to take all my struggles and my pain and sorrows away, but that doesn't mean he doesn't love me through it. That doesn't mean he's not standing there beside me, because he promises in his word to never leave me nor forsake me. So I know that no matter what I'm going to go through, he's right there with me. If you've been listening to my story today, I pray that the Lord, that the Holy Spirit has moved on your heart, and that you're seeing the reality of how lost you really are, and that there's nothing that you can do to save yourself. You can practice all kinds of religious rituals. You can say all kinds of words. You can work yourself. You think you can work yourself into the kingdom? That you can't do that. The only way, and it's a simple way, is through Jesus Christ our Lord, by receiving him as your personal Savior. You can tell him anything. There is nothing that you can hide from him or that you have to be ashamed of. He, if you come to him, he takes your shame. He takes all that away. You can breathe with him. You can be free from the heavy laden of guilt that you've been carrying all this time. He can free you from that. He's your answer. He's your hope.
1: Jesus said in Matthew 11, "Come to me, all you who labor and are heavily burdened, and I will give you rest. Take my yoke upon you and learn from me, for I am gentle and lowly in heart, and you will find rest for your souls. For my yoke is easy and my burden is light." Have you come to Jesus Christ? If you're longing to be right with God, to be forgiven, if you want lasting hope and peace, he's the only way. God tells us in his word, there is salvation in none other, for neither is there any other name under heaven that is given among men by which we must be saved. 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
1: Previously on the Brinkman Adventures.
2: I don't know what's going on here, Dylan. Go ahead and take it on up to 55 if you have room.
3: Okay! Steve? I don't know! It's starting to...
1: Steve Saints suffered an injury while testing an experimental aircraft wing. Little by little, he is painstakingly relearning how to use his hands and feet. Let's join Steve and his wife, Jenny, as they wait for their doctor at his monthly checkup.
4: Do you want me to keep reading?
5: Yes, please.
4: And he said unto me, "My grace is sufficient for thee, for my strength is made perfect in weakness. Most gladly, therefore, will I rather glory in my infirmities, that the power of Christ may rest upon me."
5: Come in.
6: Good afternoon, Steve.
5: Hey, Doc.
6: Let's see that arm. These muscles feeling sore?
5: Man, they really are.
6: You've been home 4 months now. How's it going?
5: Well, I feel like I'm starting life all over again as a baby. But this time, it's a lot more painful.
6: Are you able to get around the house at all?
5: Oh, a little.
6: Have you noticed any improvement in your hands?
5: Not really. Do you think I'll get any more feeling back? If I work really hard, what do you think I can expect?
6: As you've heard us say, Steve, in major spinal cord injuries, we just don't know. Clearly, your arms are more affected than your legs, but beyond that, only time will tell. I wish I could give you a more definitive answer, but I can't.
5: Well, that's all right.
6: Is that your family?
5: Huh?
6: The picture on your phone. Are all those your grandchildren?
5: Oh, yeah. I just got a new granddaughter this week, though, so that picture is one short.
6: Congratulations. You know, Steve, a large and caring family can be a detriment.
5: A detriment?
6: Yes, believe it or not. Caring families tend to try to do for a patient what the patient needs to learn to do for himself.
5: No, I've actually seen that in missions.
6: Jenny, no matter how hard it is to watch him try to sit up in bed, to relearn how to walk and to feed himself, you must let him struggle through it. Otherwise, he may never regain those abilities.
4: I'll try. Did he have a good nap?
5: You know, I just can't ever seem to get comfortable. I'm just always in pain.
4: I brought you something special.
5: Oh, Jenny, you're so sweet. Thank you for the tea.
4: Oh, here, let me help you sit up. Oh, sorry.
5: What for?
4: I'm not supposed to help, remember?
5: No, Jenny, this morning I can really use the help. Thanks. You know, I just don't think I can keep doing this much longer.
4: Oh, I wish I could take the pain away. I wish I could do something, honey.
5: Oh.
4: But we're going to get through this.
5: Jenny, could you stretch my fingers?
4: Sure. Here.
5: You know what? I'm going to design a special clamp that will hold my fingers straight.
4: That's a good idea. Although, I sure don't mind doing this.
5: I've always believed that God is writing our story, and I know the Bible says that God won't allow us to be tested beyond what we're able, but boy, this is really pushing me to the limit.
4: Oh, honey.
5: I love you, Jenny. Thank you. Are we expecting a delivery today?
4: Not that I'm aware of.
5: Well, a big white van just pulled up.
4: It can't be that family that's going on the Wow Vision trip. Jamie said they weren't coming until tomorrow.
5: Well, they're getting out, and it really is a big family, all right.
4: Should I tell them today isn't going to work?
5: No, I think I need to do this.
7: Jack, should we leave? I don't think anybody's home.
8: Are you sure this is the right address?
9: Yep.
8: Well, there's a van here.
9: I'm not sure what to do. I suppose we should probably load back up and head to town.
10: You step in. Someone's coming.
9: He's right. Okay, guys, remember your manners.
7: Hope.
10: Yes, Mommy.
4: Good morning.
9: Hi, I'm Jack Brinkman. This is my wife, Susan, and my family.
4: I'm Ginny Singh.
7: Oh, it's good to meet you, Ginny.
5: And I'm Steve.
9: Hi, Steve. Thanks for letting us come.
5: Come on in.
9: Are you sure this is a good time?
5: It's as good as any. We can sit and visit in the living room and talk for a few minutes, and then we'll take you over to iTech for a tour.
8: Pete, you can sit on my lap.
5: What's your name?
10: Hope. What happened to your hand? Your fingers? They're more crooked.
8: Hope.
5: Well, this is my special telephone holding hand. See, I can slide it in here and it just holds it by itself.
10: Oh.
5: This all started a few months ago when I was testing a wing and it hit me in the head. Have you heard of the term quadriplegic?
10: No.
5: Well, a quadriplegic is someone who can't move their hands or feet. Now, I can move my hands and feet a little bit, but I can't feel them. So they call people like me an incomplete quadriplegic. Pretty fancy name, huh?
10: Incomplete quadriplegic?
5: Yeah. Well, I've learned to walk, but since I can't feel my feet, I'm not very steady. And my muscles tighten up a lot. That makes moving difficult. Even getting up from a chair is tough. Sometimes I get these muscle spasms that really hurt. And sometimes my feet get really hot and my arms get really cold. My body is really messed up.
7: Wow, Steve, I had no idea.
5: It's my new normal. I'm still learning to adjust.
4: Steve has faced a lot of challenges in his life, but nothing like this.
9: When did the accident occur?
5: In June. I like to refer to it as an injury rather than an accident.
9: Oh, sorry.
5: No, that's okay. It's just that I don't see this as an accident. I don't believe it came as a surprise to God anyway.
9: Yeah, I guess you're right about that.
5: So, which one of you writes the blog?
8: That would be me.
5: Michelle, right?
8: Yep.
5: I appreciate what you're doing, Michelle. One of my prayers is that this new generation of missionaries learns from the mistakes made by my generation.
8: If you don't mind me asking, what mistakes?
5: As North Americans, we often set up a church and stay there and run things way too long. We cause the indigenous people to become dependent on us. We need to be establishing native and indigenous churches that are self-supporting, self-governing, and self-propagating. The Bible says that the purpose of missions is to start churches run by them. We should be training them to be the pastors and teachers and evangelists. And then, as Westerners, we should leave and let them run the church.
8: Excuse me. May I use your restroom?
4: Sure. Go through Mr. Sain's office right there. You'll see the door to the bathroom on the right.
10: Me too?
7: Go with Isaac.
9: I couldn't agree more, Steve.
10: What's all this stuff, Isaac?
8: I think that's the altitude thingy from an old airplane or something.
10: No, that up on the wall.
8: It's a big spear.
10: There's someone in here.
8: Where?
10: Right there.
5: You'd be surprised at what they said.
8: Looks like an Indian. It's just a big poster, Charlie.
10: I don't care, Isaac. I'm out of here.
8: Charlie!
4: That was quick.
10: There's a scary guy in there.
5: Oh, that's just a poster. Did you see the end of the spear?
10: The one above the window?
5: No, I mean the movie called The End of the Spear.
10: No.
5: It might be a little intense for you little guys. It's the story of what happened to my family and my dad and his friends.
8: Some of us older kids watched it.
11: Oh yeah, I really liked it.
5: Well, you all came to see iTech and the Maverick, right?
9: Yes, sir.
5: Should we head in that direction? It's only about 5 minutes down the road.
9: Sounds good.
7: Time to go, Isaac.
8: Yep.
5: Jack, I'm pretty sure that spear above the window is one of the ones taken from my dad's body.
9: Wow, Steve.
5: I keep it there to remember him and his sacrifice for Jesus.
10: I can't see it.
5: There's room for everybody. Come on around the other side.
7: Charlie, be careful. You're in his way.
9: Grab his arm, Susan.
7: Steve.
5: Ah.
7: Here.
5: Oh.
10: Charlie,
9: ow! Here, I've got you.
5: I'm okay.
9: Can you hang on to my arm?
5: It's all right.
9: I'll sit you up.
5: I can do it by myself.
8: Charlie, you need to be more careful around people.
4: Stevie, let us help you.
5: No, I need to do this by myself.
10: Sorry, Mr. Saint.
5: It's okay, Charlie. The good thing is that when I fall, now I can get up and I always get a kiss from Miss Jenny. This is Troy. He's our test pilot. And this is one of our Mavericks. Troy, meet the Brinkman family.
12: Hi, guys.
13: Hi, Troy.
8: It's even cooler in real life.
12: How are you doing today, Steve?
10: Good.
5: Well, I've been better.
13: Yeah, Pete. It's a car and an airplane.
8: It kind of looks like one of those dune buggies that race in Mexico.
5: This is what we call the mast. The mast holds the wing up, which provides the lift so that it can fly.
13: Is there a Maverick anywhere on the mission field yet?
5: Well, there's one in Canada and one in Australia, but other countries don't know how to treat it. Do they register it as a car? A plane? What is it?
13: Yeah,
7: I can understand the confusion.
5: We've got missionaries who want it, but we're having to wait on their governments to give them the okay.
9: I'm curious, Steve. Where did the idea come from? I mean, did you just sit down one day and decide to invent a flying car?
5: No. The filming of End of the Spear was delayed by a month, so I had a little bit of time off. One night, I woke up at 2 a.m. with this idea. I started drawing it right then.
13: That's really cool.
7: It's happened to Steve more than once, waking up with an idea.
10: Can you fly it, Mr. Saint?
5: I used to fly it.
10: Do you think you'll ever fly it again?
5: Well, I sure hope I can, Charlie.
9: Does it fly okay in the wind?
5: We don't like to fly it in a high wind, but it does fine in a 5 to 10 knot breeze. Any other questions?
13: Yeah, may I have a ride?
12: Down the road or over the road?
13: Can we do both?
12: Let's do it. Anyone else like to go?
8: Oh, I would like to go.
12: Whoa. I can only take one other passenger.
8: Me,
13: please.
12: Okay, Dad, could you help me out and pick a hand?
9: All right. Isaac, you can go.
8: Yes.
12: Hop in, guys, and buckle your seatbelts. Since the parachute is deployed, we'll fly first. Then we'll take her for a spin down the road.
5: After they take off, I'll take the rest of you through the building, and I'll show you the other cool things that we do here at iTech.
12: You guys ready back there?
13: Yep, Roger.
12: And here we go.

0: sometimes we go a step further and use the actual people in our episodes. In today's adventure, we are honored to have Steve Saint play himself. To learn more about what God has done through Steve, his family, and his ministry, please visit our website at brinkmanadventures.com. And now, back to the adventure.
1: Look, they're coming back, Gracie. See them?
2: Yep.
3: Okay.
4: I just can't get over it. A flying car.
5: This is a brand new hangar that someone donated to
0: us. It's beautiful.
1: Wow. Are all these your planes?
2: There's eight.
5: Well, most of them are. One of the things that we do here to help people heading to the mission field is to help them get their pilot's license and their mechanic's licenses. And it lets them do kingdom work while they're learning.
4: It's a great idea.
2: Can I sit in this plane?
5: Sure. Your dad can lift you up.
4: Here you go, bud.
2: Cool. Can I too?
1: I'll help you.
5: The best thing about our apprenticeship program is that students can actually graduate with their licenses, but without any debt.
0: That's wonderful.
1: This is so cool. I think I want to learn to fly.
5: You know what? You could if you come back in just a few years.
1: What are those three-wheeler machines with the big fan in the back?
5: Ah, those are powered parachutes. And the wing is folded up in that little sack on the back seat.
1: What are they here for?
5: We train missionaries on them, and we also get machines like those ready to be used on the mission field. In fact, there's a guy in the Congo right now using one of these. He flies it into villages and shows the Jesus film.
1: That sounds really interesting. We might want to do a story. Would I be able to get his email address from you?
5: Sure, I'll ask Troy to get you that address. The missionary's name is Glenn Chapman. Okay, guys, there's more to see, so come on this way.
6: You want to control the speed of the engine?
7: Are you sure about this?
6: We can climb a little faster if you push it forward.
7: Okay.
6: No, forward!
7: Uh-oh.
0: Are they okay? It sounds like the engine just died.
1: Look! There they go!
5: This is where we show people our different programs. You know, our focus here at iTech is to support the Great Commission by assisting native churches. We want to help them in their journey towards independence, under the lordship of Christ, of course. One of the barriers that's kept the indigenous church from growing is a continued dependence on welfare from outsiders.
0: That makes sense.
8: Yeah.
5: As missionaries, we've understood for a long time the value of technology, and we've used every available tool to preach the gospel. Can you kids think of some of those tools?
2: The airplane? Medical and dental equipment?
5: That's right. But often, the stuff that we take is just too high-tech. It breaks in the harsh environment, and it needs electricity, and you have to take really good care of it. And you know, it just isn't practical for the national people to use.
1: I can imagine.
5: So, we make tools that they can use. Things that they can use without becoming like us to be able to use them. And things that don't need electricity and that are really tough and easy to use.
1: Like the powered parachute.
5: Exactly. That's why we taught Temanta to fly and to maintain his own powered parachute down in the jungles. What do you think that is?
2: A fancy folding chair?
5: No, that's the heart of our iDent program. We call it the portable dental system. It's a fully articulated dental chair with a battery-operated hand drill. That's the battery right there.
1: That's so neat.
0: Why don't you try it, Gracie? Sit down.
5: This is really high-tech, and it only weighs 34 pounds. And this is the drill. And look, here's the foot control, and up here is the instrument tray. Under here, that's the solar panel to charge the battery.
0: Try the drill, Kate. You step on the foot pedal.
1: Open wide, Gracie. Ah!
7: I don't believe that girl's ever been to dental school.
1: How long does it take to set up?
5: Just over a minute.
1: That's amazing. Is it being used yet?
5: It sure is. There are already hundreds of these chairs in service in over 50 countries in the world. And what I like is that we teach them how to use it. They go through a short but really intensive course where they learn and then demonstrate that they know how to use this equipment.

0: equipment, and then we give them a certificate.
1: Wow, what a great idea.
0: Recently in Ghana, a Christian pastor there shared his faith with a Muslim imam. Mm. That's after the pastor took care of his dental needs.
2: That's awesome.
0: We also have a vision program called IC, and a medical program called, that's right, IMED, and of course, iFly, which involves the Maverick.
1: Steve, this is brilliant. Mm-hmm.
0: God gets the glory and credit, Jack. It was his idea. Now, to wrap it up, I'd like to tell you a story. Would that be okay?
3: Yeah, cool. I like stories.
0: A few years ago, I went to India as a missionary consultant. While I was there, a local pastor came to me.
4: Is it true that your ministry taught pastors in Africa to do dental work?
0: That's right. And the Muslims are allowing Christ followers there to help them.
4: Right now, our pastors are under persecution from the Hindus. If we don't figure out a way to make friends with them, they are going to start killing us.
0: We had a similar situation in Mali, West Africa. One of the pastors was threatened, but the Muslims said, "No, leave him alone. He fixes our teeth."
4: Is it true that you taught the same tribal people to do the dental work?
0: Yes. Even one of the old Waurani warriors, Minkai, does dental work.
4: Now that's what we want. We want you to come and teach us this. But we want you to bring that Minkai.
0: Minkai? Here to India? Are you kidding?
4: No, I'm not kidding. He's not a Westerner like you. He's more like us. We know if you bring him, he will help teach us to do this.
0: Well, I think that's probably impossible. See, Ecuador doesn't even have an Indian embassy. I don't think I could ever get him a visa.
4: Yes, it would be very good to bring him. Thank you. We hope to see you back here soon with Minkai.
0: God can do anything. Minkai just happened to be coming to the States, and someone at iTech sent his passport off to an Indian embassy in Texas, of all places. For reasons I still don't understand, they gave Minkai an Indian visa.
1: That's unheard of.
5: What did Minkai think about going there?
0: Well, I asked him, "Do you see it well that we go to the far, far away place to do the Bhagavad, the tooth thing, and to teach God followers there to do it?" You know, he had no idea where India was, but he thought it was a good idea. So we got tickets. All the way to India, Minkai would not get out of his seat.
6: Why?
0: Well, I had shown him the restroom on another plane, and when I pushed the flush button and he heard the sucking sound, he thought it would just suck him out of the plane. I mean, we're talking about a man in his late 70s not going to the bathroom for 13 hours.
1: My.
0: At one point, the businessman next to us started to get out of his seat.
7: "Excuse me, I need to get up."
0: "Huh?"
7: "I need to use the lavatory."
0: "Oh, okay. Minkai, kuwuri gui wa goka."
7: "Oh, dear.
8: Ow.
7: What are you doing? Let go of me, sir, please."
0: "Minkai, waimba, let him go." He says that you don't want to go back there. You really don't want to go back there. Because there's doors back there that open to the outside and you'll just get sucked out of the plane. So, we arrived in India. Now, the rest of our team had already been there for a couple days and they had a clinic going by the time we arrived. I told Minkai that they wanted him to teach them. But when he saw that they could read, he thought, there's no way that he could teach them because, you know, he can't read. At first, he didn't do anything but watch. A lot of villagers had shown up, and the training dentist was supervising the pastors. They were doing a great job. But then, two of the pastors began trying to pull this tooth on a woman.
4: "Dentist! Dentist! Help!
9: What is it?
4: Look at this. We've been trying to remove this abscess tooth, but it's very bad. We can't tell which is her bone and which is her tooth."
9: "Oh, no. I don't do this kind of stuff."
0: "Is there a problem?"
9: "This is a patient who needs to see an oral surgeon."
0: "Man, I would guess the closest oral surgeon is hours away."
9: "They've already started to pull her tooth, but she needs surgery now. If we leave this woman like this, she's going to be in serious trouble."
0: "Hey, see those two Hindu men over there?"
9: "Yeah."
0: "Those are the men who brought this woman. If we mess this up, this crowd could really turn against us."
9: "Oh, boy. Steve, what would Minkai do in this situation?"
0: I'll ask him, Minkai, ebano ponimi, kurionkia nangi wiwaimba, bitobaga bia kebi? Minkai, this woman has a bad, bad tooth. If you were going to pull it, what would you do?
9: He wants gloves? Here's a pair.
0: I'll hold her jaw for you. Minkai, boto tono kebupa. Minkai picked up those instruments and started looking at her tooth to find out what was what. Then he took the forceps and very, very gently he started loosening her tooth. After doing that for a period of time, he quit. But he wouldn't let anyone else go near her. And then...
9: Look at that! He did it! I don't believe it! He got the entire root! Simply amazing!
0: He pulled her tooth out and put it on the tray. And then he came right back over to the woman. Now, I was standing behind her with both of my hands rubbing her jaw to get the circulation going so the swelling wouldn't be so bad. Minkai put his gentle hands over mine, and he began to pray in Wautiriro, his own language. Father Creator, this woman having a bad, bad tooth, I pulled it, but only you can fix her heart so that she can see your very good trail and follow it to your place. While he was doing this, Minkai put his old warrior hands over mine, and I looked at them and realized that these were the same hands that once speared my dad. And I thought, this really is the power of the gospel. I want to thank you guys for helping me remember. Sometimes in the midst of all this pain, I just forget. I forget all the blessings that God has already given me, and I need to remember that.
5: Stevie.
0: You know, God is still writing my story, and I pray that He'll use this chapter, just like He has all the other chapters, to reveal Himself to me. I really want to know Him. It's like the verse that you read this morning, Jenny, that said, God prepared Christ to be our perfect Savior through suffering. And now, my weakness. And now my weakness gives Him a chance to show His strength.
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Now, from time to time, we'll have stories that may be a little intense for younger listeners. So if you're one of those younger listeners, make sure to get your parent to listen with you. 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

0: Well, hello there. It's good to have you back. You're always welcome here at Lamplighter Theatre. On our last visit...
1: You know that my people hate your people. They believe the rich like you are the reason why they're poor.
2: It's not quite as simple as that.
1: I know. But in the middle of a revolution, it's hard to find rational minds. These are people who have nothing, so they have nothing to lose by killing you.
3: Don't take him!
4: Get out of the way, woman! Isabel!
3: No, my husband!
5: My name is Isabel, and my husband Jacques has just been thrown into prison.
6: A royalist?
5: No, he's not. In fact, he has been a friend to the poor for many years.
7: Your incendiary words have travelled through the rebel ranks. I am sure they want to capture you and put you into prison as well.
5: But I'm a woman. I thought...
7: There is no code of honour with these people. They will kill anyone. You must flee.
5: Where?
7: Out of France. To Swabia.

0: we going, Mother? Richard is meeting us at the Fisherman's Wharf. If he made it.
1: Why are we running? The soldiers aren't chasing us, are they?
0: Just keep running.
1: I'm hurting Pepin when I run so fast.
0: Here, give me the poor little canary. Now, I'll put him in my satchel. There, Pepin will be safe. Now hurry. The river is close.
1: Are we crossing the river?
0: I will explain later.
1: Oh, I'm so cold.
0: We are here.
1: How far will we go?
0: I don't know.
2: Lady Isabel!
0: Richard! Thank God! You made it!
2: Yes. I bought us some time with the soldiers, but we need to hurry. I'll take you to the boat.
0: This fog couldn't have come at a worse time.
2: On the contrary, this fog, this rain, even this horrible darkness are blessings in disguise. For they will protect you against pursuers. On a lovely moonlit night, you would surely be discovered.
1: So the fog is good for us?
2: Yes. How often it turns out that what seems dreadful to us proves to be the very best thing that could have happened for our good. Get in the boat!
0: What is it?
2: The boat! Now! Oh, they must have followed me here.
0: What?
2: I'll try to head them off. Row as fast as you can until you get to the other side of the river. Once there, the fog will keep you hidden.
0: You're leaving. But Richard...
2: Please, my lady, go!
0: Richard... As fast as you could row, Charles.
1: Giant!
0: They're here. Faster, Charles.
1: They're looking for another boat.
0: Keep rowing.
1: Oh, I think we're safe.
0: Keep rowing. Far enough away.
1: They're not following.
0: I pray Richard is safe.
1: Mother, where are we going?
0: I don't know.

0: I need to send a message to my family. Please! Is there anyone there?
1: They only come around at mealtimes, or when they're adding another prisoner.
0: Who said that?
1: Here, in the dark, next cell. But I won't be here for long.
0: I'm pleased to hear that. I'm Jacques.
1: Sebastian. Your cellmate is Colin.
0: My cellmate? Mm. Oh, I didn't even see you there.
1: He is a quiet one, doesn't really talk, only whimpers.
2: I know your voice.
0: You do?
2: You paid off my servant's creditors when they were beating down his door.
0: Your servant is Edward?
2: Yes.
0: I remember that day. I was in the right place at the right time to help.
1: It looks like you're in the wrong place at the wrong time now. And don't count on any peasants coming to your rescue.
0: When I help, my goal is not to receive something in return.
2: Edward would come for you if he knew. Is there any way we can get word to him?
1: The prison is guarded too heavily, Colin. They could never rescue us.
2: Then I suppose you have a better plan?
0: You do seem strangely calm, Sebastian. Are you a man of faith?
1: I am a man of means.
0: What are you saying?
1: The rebels are desperate. And why? Because they have nothing. And with desperate people, you can always count on one thing.
0: What is that?
1: Those that have no money best know the value of it. This is nothing more than a revolution of greed. And the only thing that satisfies greed is power and money. And I possess plenty of both.
0: Greed is never satisfying.
2: You're going to bribe the guards?
1: Of course.
0: So your faith is in your money?
1: It always has been. And thus far, it has been the perfect companion.
0: Money is a dangerous friend to have at your side.
1: How so?
0: Be careful not to trust in uncertain riches, but in God.
1: What is that?
0: A quote from the scriptures. As for the rich in this present age, charge them not to be haughty, nor to set their hopes on the uncertainty of riches, but on God, who richly provides us with everything to enjoy.
1: So you expect your God to bend the bars of this prison and lead you to freedom?
0: If that is the way he chooses to rescue me, then I believe he can. But even if my God chooses not to deliver me, I will still have faith that he is doing what is right for me, my family, and the world.
2: Even in this forsaken cell, you have no fear?
0: Yes, I still have fear. But I also believe that it is in places such as this where God does his greatest work.
1: Are you blind? Is it God's work where innocent people go to the guillotine?
0: It is not God's desire for any to perish, but for all to come to repentance. That is what suffering does. It turns us from our self-sufficiency to God.
1: We'll soon see who has the more powerful deliverer, your God or my money.
0: Yes, we will.
3: Come in. Odd seeing you here.
4: Julius, I need to ask you a favour.
3: A favour? Have you decided to join the revolution?
4: No.
3: Then I shouldn't have opened my door to you.
4: I am not your enemy. I am your brother.
3: Do you disagree with our cause?
4: I disagree with your methods, and they are hurting someone I love.
3: Oh, yes, I heard the news. Monsieur Durlot, the Baron, is in prison.
4: I need your help to release him.
3: Why would I do that?
4: You know as well as I do that he is innocent.
3: He is a necessary casualty of war.
4: Why?
3: He is a symbol of the decay of France.
4: Sir Jacques is an honourable man, with a family. I might understand some measure of disdain for him if he was like many of the other aristocrats, full of greed and conceit. But he is the most generous man I know. France is not decaying because of Jacques Durlot. France is great because of him.
3: And where do you see this greatness? Perhaps it is great within the golden walls of your employer. That is your world. But I see a different world where I live.
4: By the time you are through, you will have destroyed both worlds.
3: So be it. We will start all over again.
4: That cause is not worth shedding innocent blood. Julius, if you justify in your heart that you can kill the rich today, who will you kill tomorrow? Don't you see where this leads?
3: Yes, it leads directly from their pockets to ours, where wealth is equally shared among us all.
4: Your cause is not just in the eyes of the Almighty.
3: Ugh.
4: Our countrymen need to share equally in opportunity, not in wealth. It's nothing more than greed.
3: If you think so, then I have nothing further to do with you.
4: You would put your cause above your own brother.
3: I would put my cause above my own life. You see all those soldiers out there? They think our cause is just, and they are willing to die for it, and so am I.
4: I'm sorry I came.
2: I thought you knew me well enough to know that your time here would be wasted.
4: It appears I overestimated your humanity.

0: Mother, I'm hungry.
1: Yes, my love. I am as well.
0: Can we knock on one of these doors and ask for food?
1: We do not know any of these people. They could hate us as much as the ones that were shooting at us.
0: Then our choice is to either starve or trust someone.
1: Charles.
0: I cannot walk much further, Mother. We haven't slept or eaten in more than a day.
1: All right. What do you think of this house?
0: It looks inviting enough.
1: There's no way to tell for certain, I suppose.
0: Shall we?
1: Yes.
0: Wait.
1: What is it?
0: Father would pray right now.
1: Yes, he would. Lord, we ask you to protect us from harm and provide for us as we're about to knock on this stranger's door.
2: Hello?
1: Hello. My name is Isabel, and I'm with my son Charles.
0: We're hungry.
1: Charles. I have never done this before, madam. We are desperate souls in need of food and rest. Can you help us?
2: Come in, my dear. We'll take care of you. Oliver.
3: What is it?
2: We have dinner guests.
3: Oh, wonderful. Are you a friend of Eloise?
1: No, we are from France.
2: Oh, terrible things are happening there. Yes.
3: We lived in France years ago. Did you lose your home?
1: The soldiers are occupying it.
2: How awful. Oh, you are chilled to the bone.
3: I'll make a fire.
2: And I will warm up some soup.
3: So, what are your names?
1: I am Isabel, and this is my son, Charles.
3: That is a fine bird you have, Charles.
0: Thank you. He doesn't fly very well right now. He's injured his wing. But it's getting better. His name is Pepin.
3: There is a tailor in town called Pepin.
0: No.
3: Perhaps they should meet.
0: Yeah.
3: So, where are you going?
1: We don't really know.
0: My father's in prison.
1: Unjustly.
2: What happened?
1: The rebels took him. They have decided that the aristocracy is the enemy.
3: Oh, you're the aristocracy. Well, this is certainly a change for the two of you, isn't it? Having to knock on doors, beg for food.
2: Oliver!
3: Oh, no offense intended, madam. I'm simply pointing out the irony.
1: Yes, I am a bit out of sorts. My husband owns one of the most profitable businesses in all of France.
3: Who is your husband?
1: The Baron. Jacques Delos.
2: Oh, I don't believe it.
3: This is remarkable.
1: What?
3: We lived in a village in eastern France. We fell on hard times, and it was your husband who helped us.
1: No.
2: We had given up all hope until your husband sacrificed and provided for us.
1: Oh,
0: my father did that for you?
2: He certainly did.
3: He is the reason we were able to make it through the winter that year.
1: This is quite extraordinary. God has surely led us to this place.
3: Madam, you are welcome here for as long as you wish to stay. We don't have much, but what we have, we offer to you.
2: We are indebted to you.
4: Send word that we have a few cells open for prisoners. I know there are many others that are full.
5: I will.
4: Richard, what do you want from me? I've told you I cannot help you.
6: I would like to go into the prison.
4: Would you like us to place you in the stockade as well?
6: I need to speak with him.
4: Delos, the Baron?
6: Yes. I need to give him a message.
4: Richard, you need to leave here. I sympathize with you because you are my brother, but you may not receive the same courtesy from others who will see this as you fraternizing with the enemy.
6: Then you will tell him.
4: Tell him what?
6: That his family is safe.
4: Again. Fraternizing with the enemy. I will not play a part.
6: How will telling him his family is safe assist the enemy in any way?
4: It will be better if he thinks his family is dead.
6: Why?
4: You will be better prepared to die himself.
6: What?
4: You're too late. Monsieur Delos is scheduled for execution tomorrow morning.
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8: Here's your grub. Bon appetit.
6: Thank you.
8: For you too.
9: Thank you. Could I speak with you for a moment?
8: Huh? What is it?
9: I have an offer.
8: An offer?
9: I have wealth beyond your imagination. Gold, silver, jewels, banknotes. I could make you a very rich man.
8: Are you bribing me?
9: I hope so. A threat to your cause. We can go directly to my home. I will give you all that you are able to carry. Then I will leave the country. You will never see me again, nor I you. The life of one man in exchange for a lifetime of wealth. Can you imagine it?
8: Well, we've already plundered your house. We have your gold, your silver, your jewels. We've stolen your money, and the banks have been pillaged. You are the poor one now.
9: What?
8: You have nothing to bribe me with, you fool. Enjoy your food, all of you. It'll be the last meal you eat.
0: Poor little Pepin. You look so sick.
3: Is your bird not well, Charles?
0: I've never seen Pepin like this. I think he might be dying.
3: I'm afraid it may be all the travelling. And I'm sure the pocket of your coat is not a natural habitat for such a creature.
0: What should I do? We will probably be back on the road within days. He won't survive the journey.
3: I don't know.
0: May I leave him with you?
3: I'm afraid our small house would not be a good home for Pepin. Are you willing to part with him?
0: If it means he will live, then yes.
3: I know a family down the road. They have a big house and children. I'm sure they would love to welcome a wonderful creature like this into their home.
0: Would Pepin be happy then?
3: I believe he would find himself most welcomed and happy.
0: Then that is what I must do.
3: You have a tender heart, Charles.
10: What are you doing?
11: I need a soldier's uniform. Would you be able to go to Philippe's house and ask his wife for one of his?
10: What do you need it for?
11: I need a disguise.
10: A very ominous request. You must tell me.
11: They are going to execute Sir Jacques in the morning. I must try to rescue him.
10: From prison?
11: There's so much chaos down there. No one would notice another man dressed as a soldier at the prison.
10: You could be killed!
11: Amelia.
10: I won't let you. Why would you do this?
11: Because Jacques would do the same for me. Please, Amelia, time is of the essence.
12: When the righteous cry for help, the Lord hears and delivers them out of all their troubles. Many are the afflictions of the righteous, but the Lord delivers him out of them all.
9: Quote all you want. I won't keep the blade from falling on your neck.
12: And I will be quoting until that very moment.
9: I hope they take you first.
12: Whether I live or die, God's promises are true even in the darkest moments.
9: Your God is running short of moments.
13: Quiet, Sebastian. Your God has already failed you.
11: Jack.
13: Richard.
11: I'm here to rescue you.
13: Do you have the key?
11: No. I have a mallet to break open the lock. Stand back.
14: Where is my family?
11: It didn't break. Your family is safe. Isabel and Charles fled to Suavia. Lena is in my home.
15: You must break my lock as well.
14: Richard, the guards will hear you. You're risking too much. Go! You've tried your best.
11: Not yet.
14: It didn't break.
15: Try from a different angle.
11: Yes. They heard me.
16: When was that? Halt! Turn and face me or I fire.
11: I will not stop. It's open. Run, Jack.
16: Stay in the cell, both of you. If you'd like to die by my gun today or die by the guillotine tomorrow, it makes no difference to me. Your liberator will die now.
14: Julius, don't shoot again. It's your brother.
11: What?
14: Turn him over.
11: Richard. Julius.
17: What have I done? I need something to stop the bleeding.
16: Doctor, I need a doctor.
17: I'll get you help, my brother.
11: I was foolish to try to outsmart you.
16: Leon!
18: Yes, sir?
16: Keep close watch on these prisoners. If they attempt to escape again, shoot them.
15: Nurse! Can you attend to this patient, please?
17: We're here, Richard. At the infirmary.
16: Stay awake. Richard, there are some doctors here. They're going to take care of you. I need a doctor here. You!
15: Yes?
17: He's been shot.
15: Rip open his shirt. The bullet is deep. I'll go and get my instruments.
11: Well, Julius, a good shot.
17: I'm so sorry, brother. I didn't know it was you. You're an innocent man caught in the crossfire.
11: They're all innocent, Julius.
17: Please don't die, Richard. I'll never forgive myself, please. I will make this right.
11: We cannot make things right by ourselves. It's why we need a savior.
17: You will preach to me on your deathbed, my brother.
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3: The family I was telling you about lives in these woods.
0: Pepin, you're going to a new home now. They're nice people and you will love them.
3: They will love a canary like Pepin.
0: Now, Pepin, I know it's going to be hard at first because you don't know how. What's the matter?
3: Oh, hold him!
0: Pepin, calm down! Stop!
3: Pepin!
0: Pepin, come back!
3: Does he fly off like that often?
0: Never. He barely flies at all. He has a bad wing. Pepin, come back!
3: Where did he go?
0: Pepin! He's gone.
13: Should have been more like you, Jacques.
17: What?
13: Your faith has sustained you in these last days. You made your final moments important. I simply sat and wondered what the blade would feel like on the back of my neck.
7: I have been just as frightened as you. But my hope is in what God has done for me. For nothing can separate me from his love. The scriptures teach that tribulation or distress or persecution or famine or nakedness or danger or even the sword cannot separate me from the love of God.
13: I would give anything for that kind of love.
7: That's the beauty. You don't have to give anything. He gave it all on a cross.
15: What's that? Something's burning.
14: Look, smoke! Smoke! Help us! Help us! There's fire!
9: Why would they rescue us? They're gonna cut our heads off in 2 hours. They can save the cost of an executioner.
14: What? Julius, there's a fire.
1: I know. I started it.
14: What? Why?
1: To divert attention.
14: What?
1: Baron Durlo, don't ask questions. Run out of the back door and go to Richard's house. Amelia will give you instructions. You.
17: Yes?
1: You may come along as well.
9: What about me?
14: What about the others inside the prison? Will you save them?
1: One heroic deed at a time, monsieur. You must leave now.
9: Wait! You cannot leave me here!
1: We have no time.
9: I have money. Gold, silver, whatever you need. I will give you my house. Anything.
14: Please, Julius, unlock his cell.
1: He doesn't deserve to be released.
14: But for the grace of God, we would all be condemned.
2: What is happening here? Julius, stop! What are you doing with the prisoners?
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2: I will hunt you down. 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Julius!
3: What is it?
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3: What was in the newspaper?
5: 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The Baron Jacques Darrow.
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2: Aye, mates. It's so exciting to have you back on board the seaworthy vessel, the Jolly Roger. If you remember last week, we met Sweet Tea, a little orphan girl who makes the best tea in Texas. We discovered the friendliest town in Texas has an awful dilemma. The town's long-lost owner, a Mr. Thaddeus T. Tumbleweed, is a-putting up the town for sale to the highest bidder at the auction. There's been some conniving cowpokes who are making plans to buy the town and use it for the pleasures of this world and ill-gotten gain. The Lone Stranger sent Pronto to round up Captain Patch for a Tumbleweed Opera presentation fundraiser to help the town folks save their town. So today, it's time to take a load off your feet and tune your eardrums to a musical tribute to Tumbleweed as the Lone Stranger leads us in part two of the Tumbleweed Opera.
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7: 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We'll work this out.
8: 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I don't want to keep this here town. 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
9: Mr. Tumbleweed, the people here are hard-working folk, but most of them ain't got much. Can't you show a little charity or at least give us a little more time?
8: I wish I could, sir. But you see, I'm a businessman. My investments have not done well in recent years, and I need the money to retire. My health is not good.
7: I know. You could retire right here. We'll take care of you, and then you won't need any money at all.
5: You already own the Tumbleweed Mansion. We'll take the boards off the windows and clean it up as good as new.
7: And you can eat your meals at the cafe.
6: And I'll clean your house for you.
8: I'm sorry. I wish I could accept your gracious offer, but the West holds bitter memories for me. You see, my son and his wife died out here somewhere, and I just couldn't bear to stay. Now, if you'll excuse me, I need to get some rest. Good day.
10: Well, Wyatt Burp, I reckon we're gonna buy us a town where my name ain't Wild Bill Hiccup.
11: We can't stay in Tumbleweed, Wild Bill. We just busted out of jail. If we settle down here, that mangy marshal's gonna find us for sure. Oh, my, excuse me.
10: So, let him find us.
11: Are you plumb loco? Oh, there
10: Wyatt, let's just suppose you and me and some of our outlaw buddies buy this here town. Then, we invite every outlaw in the West to make his home in Tumbleweed.
11: I see where you're headed now, Wild Bill.
10: Ain't no marshal alive crazy enough to ride into a town full of outlaws.
11: I gotta hand it to you, Wild Bill. That brain of yours must be twice the size of mine.
10: That ain't saying much.
9: Why ain't you two varmints still in jail?
10: Well, the warden let us out early for, good behavior.
11: Besides, ain't no jail tough enough to lock up Wild Bill Hiccup. Oh, wait a minute. I shouldn't have said that.
5: Why did Mr. Tumbleweed call you the mayor?
10: Because that's precisely what I'm going to be after I buy this here town.
7: But you don't have any money. You just got out of jail.
10: But I got ways of getting money. Right quick.
11: And we got friends, too. Rich friends.
6: But why do you want to buy our town?
10: Honey, everybody needs a home, even outlaws. Come on, Wyatt Burp. We got places to go and people to see.
11: I'm a-coming, Wild Bill. I'm a-coming.
10: So long, compadres. See you at the auction.
11: And don't forget to bring lots and lots of money. You'll need it. Oh, there it goes.
6: What are we going to do, Aunt Clementine?
5: Don't you fret, sweet tea. We'll think of something.
9: We're going to need all the help we can get pronto.
0: You call on me, Lone Stranger?
9: Oh, guess I did, didn't I? Pronto, I want you to deliver a message to all our friends in the surrounding territory.
0: What me say?
9: Say that we're gonna have a special program 1 week from tonight. 7 o'clock sharp at the Tumbleweed Opera House. 1 hour before the auction.
0: Me like 'em, Pavarotti.
9: Tell them that if they love Tumbleweed and all she stands for, they'd better come a-running and bring their money.
0: Me tell them, Kemoswabi.
7: What are you planning, Lone Stranger?
9: We're gonna put on a big-as-you-please musical program and call it the Tumbleweed Opry.
7: All by ourselves?
9: Not hardly, son. I'm gonna telegraph Patch the Pirate and his crew to help. This thing is gonna be big. I say it's gonna be as big as Texas.
0: Me back? Me tell them. They come.
9: Mighty fine, Pronto. Well, cowpokes, we had better start rehearsing. The Tumbleweed Opera is taking place 1 week from tonight.
5: You really think we can do it?
6: Don't you remember Noah, Aunt Clementine? He had a big job, too, building that great big ark.
7: But with the Lord's help, Noah got the job done.
9: It wasn't the easy way, but it was the Bible way.

0: I'm sure glad you and your crew are here, Captain Patch.
1: I don't know what we'd have done without you. I'm so nervous.
2: We've practiced all we can, mates, so now it's time to trust the Lord.
3: Look at the crowd, Princess. There must be 1,000 people here.
4: Isn't this exciting, Bucky? All these people came to try to save Tumbleweed. PJ, comb your hair.
5: Thanks, Princess. I've been working backstage, making sure everything's ready.
6: You won't believe it. I was just flying around outside, and there's lots more people trying to get in.
1: Oh, Sissy Seagull, that's wonderful.
4: The Lord has answered my prayer.
0: It's 7 o'clock sharp. Are we ready, Captain Patch?
2: Ready, Lone Stranger. I've saved everybody a seat in the first row right beside Mr. Tumbleweed. Now, just step up on the stage when it's your turn and do everything just like we practiced in rehearsal. This is it, mates. Let's get started.
7: Only have 1 hour till auction.
2: Ladies and gentlemen, could I have your attention, please? I'd like to welcome you to our special program, the Tumbleweed Opera. My name is Patch the Pirate, and as you know, we're here to try to raise enough money to rescue the town of Tumbleweed. Since many of you have found the Lord here at the Tumbleweed Church, I've asked the pastor to begin our program with prayer. Preacher O'Malley?
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5: 14 enemies of the state executed. The Baron Jacques Dallon.
0: Don't miss the next Lamplighter Theater. 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

0: Lena, and welcome to the Clue Crew. Are you ready for an adventure? All right, buckle up and hold tight. Wait, no. This time, you need to saddle up as the crew heads to a dude ranch.
1: Giddy up, horse! Why isn't she going anywhere?
0: But then a prized horse is taken.
2: Skywalker is missing.
0: At the same time, Bonnie gets very bad news.
3: It's my sister. A bad car accident.
0: And the Clue Crew use more than just their crime-solving skills.
4: 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We need to be praying.
0: The Clue Crew series explores family-friendly, faith-building mystery adventures that are sure to unlock your imagination. 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And now, Unshackle the Pacific Garden Mission presents The Clue Crew and the Mystery of the Missing Mustang.
1: I can't do this. I will break a nail.
2: Come on, little darling. There are plenty of cowgirls on the ranch.
1: Any with pretty nails? I painted them right before we left, and...
4: Where's your sense of adventure, Claire?
1: I have plenty of adventure. And 10 good nails. See?
5: You're always up for a challenge.
1: I know, but look at these.
6: They are nice. You did a great job.
1: I know, right? Can I just, you know, get an hour or so more to enjoy them?
5: Claire, our first ride on the Dude Ranch is scheduled for right now.
1: What's after that?
5: The rope obstacle course.
2: Oh, that'll do your nails something awful. Fact, I had one tear off when I was just...
5: That's enough.
6: Tell you what, Claire. If this ride messes them up, I'll paint them myself later tonight.
1: Can you do the thing with the pink polka dots, like last Christmas?
6: If you have the colors with you, sure.
1: Oh, let's go.
2: Hot dog, hop on.
1: Okay. This horse have a name?
2: Nail Smasher.
1: What?
2: Just kidding, her name's Daisy, because that's what she likes to stop and eat.
7: I don't want no mean horse.
5: Don't want no?
7: I'm trying to talk like a cowboy.
5: Talk like a refined one?
2: I was going to put you on killer. But I guess we'll settle for Amanda. Oh, monkey. Well, you're going to have to ride with someone.
1: He rides with me.
2: Okie dokie.
1: And his name is Bingo.
2: Bingo, don't swing on the horse's tails or you'll get kicked to kingdom come. Good.
4: What about that horse? Over there.
2: Oh, that gray stallion? Skywalker. A Mustang and feisty as a cornered badger. But what a beauty.
5: Can you ride him?
2: I can, and I do. I love a feisty horse. A lot of personality in that one. But it'll be another 6 months or so before he's ready for the public. More time to settle down a bit. But he's closer every day.
4: How long have you had him?
2: Going on 3 months. Bucked me off the first 3 times I got on.
1: That must have hurt.
2: Broke my nail. Actually cracked a rib the 3rd time, but he's much better now.
6: How long were you out?
2: Let's see, about 10 or was it 15?
5: Days? That's all?
2: Oh, no minutes. Cowboys don't walk away from a fight. I got right back on. He spun and kicked and bucked like a bull. After a bit, he knew I'd won. We've been good ever since.
1: I think I'll stick with Daisy.
6: Probably best.
2: All right now, let's get a move on.
1: Giddy up, horse! Why isn't she going anywhere?
2: These horses are trained to go all together. If she followed your instructions, you'd be on the ground, and she'd be halfway across the field.
1: Oh, that would be bad.
2: It sure would.
6: You made that look easy.
4: He speaks horse.
2: Every day. Well, was that fun or what?
1: Yeah! Hang on, checking my nails. Woohoo! Not a scratch. I had a great time.
4: Thanks, Cowboy John.
2: Yes, sirree. Glad to do it.
8: Hey, is one of you Bonnie?
6: I am.
8: I'm Gary Middleburg, Dude Ranch Director. You have an emergency call. Came in about an hour ago.
6: I do?
5: Is your phone with all the others?
6: Yes, I'll go check it.
4: What do you think that's about?
5: I have no idea.
7: Why don't you have your phones?
5: Well, we wanted to unplug when everybody is together like this. Phones are a big distraction.
7: But what about emergencies?
5: Those are so rare. Few things can't wait. And when we're with people we love, we want to focus on them and the life in front of us.
9: Hello?
4: Is anyone in her family sick?
5: Not that I know of.
9: Oh, no. When? How did this happen?
1: That doesn't sound good.
4: Guys, gather around. We need to be praying. Just a real quick one while she's on the phone. Lord, We lift up Bonnie and whatever situation this is. Give her hope. Give her courage. Provide healing if that's what's needed here. Be with Bonnie in this situation. Help her help others. In Jesus' name we pray. Amen.
5: Are you okay?
9: No.
5: I've got you. Take your time.
9: It's my sister. A bad car accident. She may not live to see tomorrow. I have to get the next flight out.
5: I'll call a cab.
9: No need. An Uber's on the way. I need to get my stuff together.
4: We should all go.
9: No. Your uncle put a lot of work into planning this trip. I want you to have fun. Enjoy this time because you never know.
5: It's okay, my sweet.
7: Did he just say my sweet?
10: I think so.
4: Well, Bobby and Abby are having a blast with the ropes course.
5: Why aren't you guys joining in?
10: I can't stop thinking about Bonnie. I've never seen her like this.
5: I haven't either. She's a strong woman, but this really has her concerned.
4: After watching her get into that Uber, just broken, I can't go have fun.
5: She wants you to have fun.
4: I know.
10: I want to have fun.
4: But not today. Maybe tomorrow.
10: Yeah. What can we do for her?
5: Pray.
4: Do you mean that, Uncle Chuck?
5: Well, I see all of you do it all the time, and to be honest, it brings me comfort.
10: Uncle Chuck, you've come a long way.
5: Listen, you're never too old to learn. Truth is out there, I know it. But figuring out exactly what that is, that's a big task.
4: I have a question for you.
2: Okay, everybody listen up.
4: What's going on?
5: Dunno.
2: Skywalker is missing.
10: Is that the big pretty horse?
5: Yes.
2: If anybody saw who took him, we need him back right away. He's not ready for the public. So if you saw anything or see anything, come talk to me, all right? All right, back to your fun for now.
7: Did you hear that?
4: We did.
7: Don't you think this is a case for the Clue Crew?
10: Maybe.
4: Well, do we know it's not just someone taking the horse out when they shouldn't?
10: Only one way to find out.
4: Mr. John!
2: Real busy, fellas. I've got to find Skywalker.
4: We might be able to help you with that.
2: Really? What did you see?
4: It's not what we saw.
10: We're good at solving mysteries.
2: Listen, kids, I don't know what happened with Skywalker. I'm guessing someone took him without asking. But I don't see how a group of kids can help.
5: John?
2: Yes, Mr. Chuck?
5: I've watched this group, well, my family, in action for a long time now. You do yourself well to give them a chance.
2: All right. I'll tell you what I know, and then I've got to work on finding that Mustang. He's a very valuable horse.
4: It's all we ask.
2: Last seen about 3 hours ago, right before the ropes course started. I put him in the stable.
10: You secured it?
2: Are you kidding me? Always. I'm a stickler for details, little lady. It's why I have the job I do. I am what they call in the city, octed.
10: Octed?
4: OCD.
10: Oh, right.
2: That's it, OCD. We just call it a stickler out here. Not sure why all the fancy letters.
4: Well, that helps. We'll do some snooping around and see if we can find anything out.
2: Well, ain't you cute?
5: Take them seriously, John.
2: I'll be around if you have any questions.
10: He doesn't take us seriously.
4: Doesn't matter. We aren't doing this for ourselves. It's to help others.
10: That's a good point, Peter.
4: Let's go ask some questions.
7: We'll do more than ask questions.
11: Yeah, we're gonna follow the clues and solve the mystery.
12: Go Clue Crew!
4: Meet you all back here later.
9: She's not looking good, Chuck.
5: I'm so sorry.
9: Last time I saw her, she was so happy, so healthy. One drunk driver and she's gone.
5: She's not gone yet.
9: Chuck, her mind is gone. The damage is done. The only question outside a miracle is, does she live?
5: Oh, Bonnie, we've been praying for you and your family.
9: I appreciate that, Chuck, because it's a reminder. Life is fragile. In a moment, it can all change.
5: I see that. I see that more clearly than ever.
9: You do?
5: I do.
9: Chuck, I don't want to lose people I love.
5: Of course not.
9: Especially if they aren't believers.
5: Your sister isn't a believer?
9: She is.
5: Then who?
9: Chuck, I have a lot to do with over here. Can I call you back?
5: Sure.
9: I'll update you later.
7: Uncle Chuck, I think we found a clue!
5: What is it?
7: There's another ranch just over the hill that is trying to compete. We're told they got a new horse, but he's being kept in the barn out of sight for a while.
5: How'd you find that out?
4: I made some phone calls to local ranches, asked if they had any new horses with spunk.
5: And they said yes?
4: Not exactly. It was more like, is a skunk smelly?
10: They talk funny out here.
5: I'm sure they think we talk funny, too.
4: So now, we've got to visit that ranch and find out.
5: You have a plan?
4: We do.
10: Turns out, our river rafting trip goes right by there.
4: We plan to lag behind a bit, then take a quick look in the barn.
5: And if the barn is locked?
4: One of us will climb in.
5: Well, who's gonna... Of course. Be...
10: Careful. We will.
4: Okay. This is as far as we can go without being noticed.
11: Uh-huh.
4: Bingo, it's up to you. There are people around that barn, so move quickly. Use my phone to get video, then get out quickly.
7: I hate to leave him alone like that.
10: He's faster than any human. They can't catch him.
11: How long has it been?
4: Too long.
10: We need to go in there.
4: And blow our cover?
7: We can't leave without Bingo.
4: We won't.
10: Peter, they don't know who we are or what we're up to. Let's just walk over like we're part of their Dude Ranch visitors.
4: Okay. Act natural.
7: How do I act unnatural?
4: I don't know. Like you're up to something.
7: Aren't we up to something?
4: Yes, but don't act like it.
11: They've got Bingo!
7: So much for acting natural.
4: Let's run!
11: We're coming, Bingo!
10: Over there. The barn doors are open.
7: They tied you up?
2: We sure did. He must be with you.
4: He is with us.
11: I thought you said he was faster than any human.
4: I forgot about one important skill every good cowboy has.
2: We can throw a lasso over the head of a tick, blindfolded.
7: Bingo, you got lassoed?
11: Did it hurt?
2: So why are you sending a monkey to steal a horse?
4: Oh, we aren't horse thieves.
10: Oh, no.
11: Please don't hang us.
2: This isn't the Old West.
4: We were just trying to find out who stole the horse from the Montana Dude Ranch.
2: Oh, I heard about that. That's why we tied up the monkey. Thought maybe he was part of it.
10: Goodness, no.
2: So you thought we stole the horse?
4: No, we just don't know who did it. Started here.
2: Careful who you accuse around here.
10: Oh, we're sorry. We didn't mean to accuse.
2: Untie the monkey, boys.
9: She's on life support, but not for much longer. The sister I grew up with is fading away.
5: I'm so sorry to hear that. If it's any consolation, I've been taking stock of my own life, my own priorities, spiritually speaking.
9: Wait, if it's any consolation?
5: I mean, with all that's going on, this is minor.
9: Oh, no, it's not. You don't understand. I pray for you every night, sometimes in the middle of the day.
5: You do?
9: I do.
5: You think about me that often?
9: I do. That often. So tell me about taking stock of your own life.
5: Well, I didn't really think about these things before the kids came, before you got more involved in my life. I see how much faith means to all of you, how reading the Bible gives these kids a foundation that is so solid. And I feel this tugging. Hard to explain, but I'm able to put things into perspective now. I can see where I've been wrong in the past. I'm not explaining this very well.
9: It's beautiful, Chuck. Keep going.
5: You guys talk about our souls. I remember once you quoted C.S. Lewis, something about how we aren't a body that has a soul, but a soul that has a body. My soul longs for something more.
9: You are on the right path, Chuck. Oh, you are on the right path. Pray. Pray on your own this time. Reach out to God.
5: I will. One other thing before I go. I miss you.
9: Oh, the doctor just came in, so I better go.
5: Okay.
9: Oh, and I miss you too.
13: Yes!
10: Hey, Uncle Jack!
5: How did it go?
7: We narrowly escaped a hanging!
5: You what?
4: Nobody was getting hanged, but the other dude ranch thought we might be there to steal horses. They heard about what happened here.
10: But we did get another scoop.
5: Oh?
10: While we were there, we asked why the heavy-duty locks on the barn. A cowboy said they got a threat from an animal rights activist who wanted to let all their horses go.
4: And we got her info.
5: Is she local?
4: Yes, but I don't have a way to get to her place. We have no car here.
11: We ride the horses then.
4: That would go over big. Steal horses to find a stolen horse?
10: Wait, her number is listed. Look at this.
5: Think about what you want to ask before you make that call. It's easy for someone to hang up.
7: Did you steal a horse is probably not the question you want to start with.
4: I have an idea. Can I see the number?
10: Right here.
4: Need to block my number first.
13: Hello?
14: I know how to get into the barn where they keep the other horses.
13: Is this Craig? Didn't we talk about this already?
14: It's not that difficult.
13: First of all, where are those horses going to go? Second of all, I'm in France all month protesting nuclear power. Then on to Ireland to protest a pipeline. And then I'm in Sweden to protest the airlines. I have a very tight schedule. No time to steal cattle.
14: Horses.
13: Horses, whatever. And besides, I thought I sent you to California to fight for the rights of rats to live in homes. That legislation has a chance over there, you know.
14: Sorry, I'll get right on it.
13: You better.
10: Wow, who knew protesting was such a busy job?
4: Looks like she's not our horse thief.
7: Back to the drawing board.
4: Maybe our mistake is looking outside the area. Maybe it's right under our noses.
10: Good thinking.
4: So let's see if any of the workers have the motivation to steal a horse.
10: Oh my goodness, we forgot to ask. Have you spoken with Bonnie?
5: I have. Things with her sister are not going well, but we had a good conversation.
4: Doesn't feel right to be on vacation without her.
5: No, it doesn't.
4: Or to have her deal with this alone.
5: She has her family.
10: We're her family.
5: Sure feels like it.
10: Because we are.
5: All right, God. It's just you and me out here. We need to talk. I know I've been running from you. Maybe I just didn't want to face my own flaws, and I know I have plenty. But these kids and Bonnie, they talk about my soul that lives on when my body dies. That it either goes to heaven or to hell,

0: While I realize serving the military has been good for others in my country, I also see now how I've been more concerned about my personal advancement than the good of others, or even family. So I missed out on that. And then you gave me one anyway. What a gift they've been. You've blessed me so much, and I've given myself the credit. So, God, Lord, Father, I don't even know what to call you. So, God, help me be the man I should be. Please, help me be a good father to these kids. And to Bonnie, a good whatever it is I'm supposed to be. Thank you. Or, amen. Hello?
1: Chuck. It's over. She died.
2: How's Bonnie handling it?
0: As well as can be expected. They were close, but Bonnie knows her sister is in a better place.
3: That's always comforting.
4: Guys, we found something!
2: Tell us about it.
4: So, we were learning to fly fish, and first we had to learn to tie flies.
2: Let's save that for later. What did you find?
5: We heard some guy say to another guy, "You owe me half. Don't forget."
3: That could be a lot of things.
4: True, but then the other guy shushed him, so they walked away to talk.
5: And we followed, pretending to be fishing nearby.
4: Then one guy says, "They slaughter at 4. Then there's no back turning
3: back."
4: Is there a difference?
2: Oh no, he sold Skywalker for food.
0: Guys, we need to start calling slaughterhouses.
3: Is there like a slaughterhouse directory? How do we do this?
2: Already got a couple pulled up online.
3: What?
2: We're not in the city anymore.
3: Is there anything else they said?
4: Yeah, it was like they didn't know we were there.
0: That's the beauty of 2 8-year-olds in the Clue Crew. Nobody suspects they're a threat.
2: What else did they say?
5: One guy, I think his name was Mike, was angry he didn't get his cut yet because he's the one who got Skywalker out.
2: Isn't one of the helpers named Mike?
0: Yeah.
4: And the other guy did the deal. He delivered the horse.
2: Did he say where to?
4: No, just to the highest bidder.
2: That's it!
3: But that could be anybody.
2: There's a slaughterhouse called Highest Bidder.
0: I'm getting a car. We'll need to be able to get out there quickly. What's the app you put on my phone?
3: Uber.
0: Got it.
2: I'll head over to the stable and let the owner know. Make sure this Mike fella doesn't get away.
3: The rest of us will go with Uncle Chuck.
6: All right. Police say it'll take a bit to get to the slaughterhouse. Where are you folks?
2: Just arrived. Trust me, if anyone can stop them, my folks can.
6: Good.
2: So you know who Mike is?
6: Sure do. And he's the only one, besides me, who has keys to the barn.
2: You seem more sad than angry.
6: Mike is a good fella. Come on hard times. I just don't see how it comes to this.
2: Yes?
7: We're here. Plenty of cars in the lot, but this place is locked up. Nobody is answering. When will the police be here?
2: Not soon enough.
7: Okay, we'll find a way in. Talk soon.
2: Let's talk to Mike.
6: Good idea.
3: The police are on the way. You have a stolen horse in there.
5: Where are you going, Bingo?
4: He's climbing the wall.
0: The window.
3: Who else can get into a third-story window?
5: Maybe instead of police dogs, they should have police monkeys.
0: He's in, but what's he gonna do in there?
3: Hopefully, unlock the door.
8: What are you doing in here? You're trespassing!
0: You have a stolen horse in here.
8: You can't prove that. Not in time, anyway.
5: There, Skywalker.
8: Hey, get off that horse!
4: Go, Bingo!
8: You owe me a horse!
0: Did you just tell a monkey he owes you a horse?
3: Does Bingo know how to stop that thing?
5: Where is he going?
0: I don't know. Monkeys can climb, but can they hang on?
9: We have the owner of the slaughterhouse in custody.
1: He knew well he had a stolen horse.
5: But where is Bingo and Skywalker?
1: We're looking. We'll find them. Come along.
7: Wait, before you take Mike, can I make an unusual request?
1: Go ahead.
7: Based upon what I've heard, he feels terrible for what he's done.
9: I do.
7: And you said he has no criminal record.
10: Been the best employee we've had. Until now.
9: I deserve whatever sentence I get.
7: But Mike, you didn't do this to get ahead. Don't get me wrong, what you did was awful, but you did it to cover medical bills for a child in need. This week, I received grace. Grace I didn't know existed. Wonderful, soul-healing grace. Instead of incarcerating Mike for one horrible decision, let's consider grace.
6: If anyone deserves it, Mike does.
7: Really, none of us deserve it, but God offers it.
5: Is this really Uncle Chuck? I think so.
7: So let's take it a step further. A fundraiser for his family.
9: Oh, after what I did?
10: I think it's a great idea. We've been wanting an excuse for one more rodeo.
3: Bingo!
6: Skywalker!
3: Come here, Bingo Wingo.
10: Hey, monkey. You think you can ride Skywalker one more time? I think that would be a hit at the rodeo. That would bring in the crowds.
7: A rodeo it is.
11: That week, the Clue Proof solved a mystery and helped a family in need. And everybody learned a very important lesson about grace.
7: Is Bingo doing a handstand on Skywalker?
5: Go, Bingo!
11: Be sure to join us next time for another exciting mystery adventure of the Clue Crew, brought to you by Unshackled of Pacific Garden Mission. Heard in this Clue Crew episode, the mystery of the missing Mustang were Elena Poggles, Alex Poggles, Amy Lilly, Carly Strait, Dan Rodden, Julie Partika, John Fornoff, and Andy Harvey. Original music, Gary Fry. Recording and sound engineer, David Pierczynski. Writer, Charlie Richards. And director, Timothy Gregory.

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1: Well, hello again, my friends, and welcome again to Native Bible Radio. This is Family Pastor Mike Stanley of Friendship Baptist Church in Highland, Arkansas, coming to you again with a message today. We call this program From One Generation to Another, and I just want to continue to share the Word of God with you and hopefully be a blessing and challenge your hearts to and your minds to think and apply the Word of God and recognize if you are an unbeliever and you do not believe and never believed on Lord Jesus Christ, that today, as He deals with your heart through the Word of God, you can be saved. You can call upon the name of the Lord and be saved. And I'm praying that He would grant you today that faith and that conviction of His Spirit. And if you are saved, you do know the Lord, that you would be challenged to walk closer to Him. We're going to come back to Psalm 37. This will be our third in a series of messages from this wonderful Psalm of David. In this Psalm, and we're not going to obviously cover the entirety to it. We're still way in the front part of this Psalm and dealing with this word. The first word of the whole chapter is the word fret. And we're going to continue to deal more with that today. And I'll remind you, he said, fret not thyself because of evildoers, neither be thou envious against the works of iniquity, for they shall soon be cut down like the grass and wither as the green herb. And he says again, down in verse 8, cease from anger and forsake wrath. Fret not thyself in any wise to do evil, for evildoers shall be cut off, but those that wait upon the Lord, they shall inherit the earth. And I want to come back and pick up on this message that we've been dealing with about fretting. And last week we talked about some of the causes of it, how that to fret means to be anxious, to get agitated, to get stirred up, worked up. Generally about things we can't control, have no control over, but they bother us, they affect us. In David's writings, from his perspective, and that to his audience in the ancient days, the people of Israel, they could see evil people and evil nations prosper. May I ask you this question, can we not see the same today? Oh yeah, you look on all sides and you see men and women and some of the most ungodly and vile and vicious. And boy, it seems like they got the world by the tail on a downhill pull. It seems like everything is going their way. They seem wealthy, healthy, and wise in worldly wisdom. And we look at nations and we look at individuals and groups of people and we begin to get envious and we begin to fret and we can think to ourselves, but I'm serving the Lord. I love the Lord. I'm, you know, whatever. And God, why are they having what they have? And here I am and suffering and maybe in poverty, maybe in poor health and just in a tough situation. Well, let me just say to you this, my friend, the number one cause, and this has always been, I believe it was, and I'll go back to the book of Adam and Eve, created in the image of God, and he, Adam calls his wife Eve, the mother of all living, and Adam, you know, he named the animals and God gave them the peace of the garden. But that beautiful sly serpent came and he asked Eve a question. He came not to Adam, but to Eve. And he asked Eve a question. He said, yea, hath God said. And when he presented that pregnant pause, yea, hath God said in that question, he was asking Eve in her mind to compare what God had said unto what exciting possibilities might be ahead for you. He always comes to us with this sin of comparing ourselves and comparing our situations and how unwise and foolish it is, and yet we are so deceived that we buy into it. And I'd say the number one thing, quit comparing yourself to others. Why did Cain rise up, the first set of brothers recorded in the Bible, why did Cain rise up and slay his righteous brother Abel? Because of comparison. In comparison to Abel's sacrifice and his obedience, Cain's fell short. Rather than get right about it, rather than repent around it, rather than to correct his way, what did he do? He lashed out and fatally injured his brother. Now, when we compare ourselves to other people, and other people's situation. And by the way, this is an epidemic in today's world, particularly driven through and by social media. I don't know, you may be listening to this on old hand crank radio and you say, Pastor, I've never, you know, I don't do all of that. And that's probably good for you if you don't. But I know a good number of people, they're on all the different social media platforms. And one of the things these platforms do is they're continually presenting situations, circumstances, and people to you that in comparison to them, you don't measure up. Your situation, your circumstance, where you're at in life just simply doesn't measure up. And when we do this matter of comparing, we begin to fret. We begin to get worked up about things. And you realize that when you begin to get anxious, I begin to get anxious and begin to fret about things. Number one, we surrender our emotions to others. When we begin to compare ourselves to others, we surrender our emotions to others. We see it every week in the United States of America in sports games. And it can be college ball, professional, the local high school. But people get emotionally wrought up. And they literally surrender their emotions to a bunch of people that they don't even know personally, all because of a game and comparison. We begin to get ourselves stirred up in anxiety. And if we're not careful, one of the byproducts, negative byproducts of fretting is we begin to sabotage our own productivity in life. Somebody said it like this, and it's true. We begin to let other people, other things live rent-free in our head. That is, we get so obsessed with it. Then there's the green herb. Their day's coming. And I want you to know all the God-hating blasphemers and those today that would shake their fist at God, mock and make fun of his people and his book. Hey, their day's coming. We need to pray for their repentance. We need to pray for their salvation. But unless they repent, unless they call upon the Lord Jesus Christ in faith, they're facing an evil destiny, separated eternally from God in heaven and eternity in hell. And boy, we don't preach much on that anymore, but that's what the Word of God has to say. So what's the antidote to fretting? We'll look down at verse 3. Trust in the Lord and do good. So shalt thou dwell in the land, and verily thou shalt be fed. Now next week, we're going to talk a little bit more about the latter part of verse 3 where he says, "And verily, or thou shalt dwell in the land, and verily thou shalt be fed." But I want to talk to you about that first phrase, and trust in the Lord and do good.

0: The antidote to fretting is to begin to look to the Lord and to the Lord alone. Trust His Word. As Spurgeon has said, there's a joy in holy activity which drives away the nest of discontent. So many people fret. They're so discontented. But I love what he said. There's a joy in holy activity. Well, there's nothing holier you can do or I can do than just to trust our Lord, now to believe in our Lord. I want to say this about trust and faith. Some people erroneously may practice and preach, well, man, I just put it in God's hand and just left it alone. No, listen, trust and faith is an active thing. Throughout the Word of God, when you see men and women acting in faith, what are they doing? They're taking action in faith. There's so many examples. God told Abram to take his wife Sarah, and he wanted him to leave Ur of the Chaldees. The Bible says that he arose and he went. He acted on the Word of God. Hebrews chapter 11, when Moses' parents saw that he was a proper child, and they hid him, not being afraid of the king's commandment. Now, if you're going to have faith in the Word of God and faith in the Lord, you're going to have to take action for the Lord. Let me tell you one action I'd do today. If you're not currently attending a Bible preaching local church, I'd find one in my area. I realize it may be a drive. In my home church in Arkansas, we have people that drive over an hour every service to be there. But they come because the Word of God is preached. And I want you to know our faith, our trust is an active faith and trust, not to be saved, but because we are saved, we act on what God has told us to do. Friends, fret not this week. The Lord Jesus is coming again, and God willing, we'll be back next week with another message from one generation to another.
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1: Welcome to Science, Scripture, and Salvation, a radio ministry of the Institute for Creation Research. In this program, we want to encourage you in your Christian faith by showing how scientific evidence supports the Bible, particularly the Genesis account. The book of Genesis lays the foundation for all matters addressed in the rest of the Bible: the nature of God, His sovereignty in creation, man's purpose, sin, marriage, family, and why we need a Savior are all introduced and explained in Genesis. When we see that the first and most foundational book of the Bible can be trusted in all matters, including science, it builds confidence in the rest of the inspired Word all the way to Revelation. On today's show, we'll hear from Dr. Jake Hebert, physicist and research associate with the Institute for Creation Research. Here's Dr. Hebert.
2: In this episode of Science, Scripture, and Salvation, we're talking about the scientific method. There is a great deal of confusion out there regarding what really is and is not science. And this is especially true in the origins debate. Now, we are constantly being bombarded with claims about the past, many of them quite fantastic, that are touted as scientific, but is this really the case? And understanding the scientific method can help us to get a better feel for what really is and is not science. Now, unfortunately, science teachers often give short shrift to this topic. Now, I used to teach introductory physics classes, and I know this is true from personal experience. Usually, the scientific method is one of the very first things you cover during the semester before going on to the quote-unquote real science and the calculations. And usually that early in the semester, students are still changing their schedule. So if they miss this part, it's not that big a deal, right? As long as they learn how to do the calculations, it's all good, right? Well, the truth is we really ought to spend more time on this, because if the average person had a better grasp of the scientific method, I think a lot of the wrong ideas that are being touted as being scientific, especially evolutionary ideas, would be exposed a lot more quickly. So in a nutshell, the scientific method is a way of studying the natural world. Basically, you get an idea, a hypothesis about how you think things may work, and then you test it. For instance, you may have a hypothesis that playing an AM radio in a greenhouse is good for plants. And then what you do is you say, okay, well, if that's true, let's draw some logical conclusions. Perhaps you would expect plants in a greenhouse to grow faster and bigger if you're playing AM radio for them. And so what you do is you test the consequences of that hypothesis. You play the AM radio in the greenhouse. You see if there's a difference. You look and see if what you predicted is shown to be true or false. And if it's not true, if you don't see that the plants are growing faster or bigger, well, then you either have to modify your hypothesis or abandon it. So in a way, this is an iterative process. You try to eliminate incorrect answers to the question so that you can hopefully arrive at the correct answer. Now, of course, this is the basic idea, and scientists don't necessarily do this in a robotic manner, but this is the general idea of how this is supposed to work. In order to test whether your hypothesis is correct or not, you have to be able to make observations and see whether what you observe agrees with your hypothesis. Now, that may seem like an obvious point, but it's one that is often forgotten, especially in this origins debate. So remember this saying, no observations, no science. Okay, let me repeat that. No observations, no science. So how does this apply to the creation evolution controversy? Well, it's important to realize that when we're using the scientific method, we're making observations in the present. When we're discussing the origins debate, we're talking about the past. We have no way of directly observing the past. We can't build a time machine, go back in time, and see what happened. When we study fossils, for instance, we're studying them in the present. Yes, they were formed in the past, but they exist in the present, and we are studying them in the present. So for this reason, the origins debate is kind of more a debate about history than it is about science. Now, that doesn't mean that science can't help shed light on these subjects. We can use science in the same way that crime scene investigators use it. For instance, police investigators will often, when they're examining a crash scene, they may use physics principles like conservation of linear momentum to try to figure out what happened. They may use DNA evidence to convict or exonerate a criminal suspect. So we can see whether the evidence is consistent with a particular claim about origins. So even though this is not science in the same way that physics or chemistry is, these scientific methodologies can often be applied. But understand that whenever we do this, we are making assumptions. And that's the problem. Because we're making assumptions about the past, there's a lot more opportunity for bias and unspoken assumptions to come into the analysis. And so that's something you have to keep in mind when you're discussing this origins debate. And we'll talk a little bit more about this in the next segment.
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1: Welcome back to Science, Scripture, and Salvation. Here's Dr. Hebert.
2: In this segment, we are still discussing the scientific method. And let me give you an example of how you can test whether the evidence is consistent with a particular claim about origins. For instance, evolutionists claim that the human race is millions of years old. Yet we know, based on observations in the present, that mistakes, mutations in our genetic code, are accumulating so rapidly that if the human race really were as ancient as claimed by evolutionists, we really should all be dead by now, given the rate at which these mistakes or mutations are accumulating in our DNA. But even here, we're making assumptions. Does this argument prove, in the strict sense, that the human race is young? Well, not really, because evolutionists could claim that maybe for some reason there were fewer mistakes accumulating in our DNA in the past than they are now. Maybe the mutation rate in the past was much slower than it is now, but for some reason, the rate sped up to what we're observing today. Now, that sounds a little far-fetched. I don't think that's convincing, but they would try to make that argument. So you need to understand that basically we have these two kinds of science, operational and historical science. The claims of historical science are not as well established as the claims from the operational sciences. When we talk about the operational sciences, we're talking about things like physics and chemistry. And when we're talking about historical science, we're talking about things like historical geology. You will often hear evolutionists make the claim that evolution is as well proved as gravity. Well, that is nothing but sheer propaganda. Think back to your high school and college chemistry or physics classes. Usually, you would do at least one lab experiment per week where you did experiments, and hopefully, you know, if you didn't mess up too badly in the lab, you were able to show over and over again that the claims in your textbook were correct. You were able to show yourself that. Now, let's think about biology class. How many experiments did you do in biology class in high school or college showing that simpler forms of life can evolve or morph into more complicated forms of life? Well, the answer is zero. You never did that experiment. I guarantee you that if evolutionists actually had an experiment that showed you that, it would be mandatory in all high school and college biology classes because they want very, very badly to believe that evolution is true, and they want very badly to convince you that it's true too. So the fact that you never did that experiment in high school or college shows you that this claim they're making is not on the same level that the claims we have in physics and chemistry. So that's one of the things at ICR that we try to drive home for people. Most people don't realize that these claims about the past involve assumptions. Now, we creation scientists make assumptions too, okay? We all have a worldview. Creation scientists have a worldview. We have a bias, and so do secular or evolutionary scientists. You have to interpret the data. And to be honest, at ICR, we get a little bit frustrated sometimes when so many Christians either fail to see or refuse to see that this is true. There are many Christians out there who think that we just have to accept the claims that evolutionists are making about the past, even when those claims are completely ridiculous and they contradict Scripture. No, we don't have to accept those claims at face value. Now, we were talking about how an understanding of the scientific method can help us to discern whether a claim is truly scientific or not. And let's look at some simple examples. For instance, you will hear secular scientists claim that there are other universes out there, that there's a multiverse. Now, is that a scientific claim? Absolutely not. How on earth could you hope to show that that claim is false? Remember, in order to do science, you have to make observations. Now, what would you have to do in order to observe other universes? Well, somehow you would have to step outside of our universe. Well, obviously, we can't do that. So this claim that there are other universes is not a scientific claim. Likewise, you will often hear secular scientists, particularly secular cosmologists, claim that universes can pop into existence. And that's basically what Lawrence Krauss, he's a really militant anti-theist, he's a Big Bang proponent and a theoretical physicist, that's what he tried to claim in his 2012 book, A Universe from Nothing. He was trying to argue that a universe can come into existence apart from a creator. Now, when you hear them making these claims, they will often sound kind of scientific because they use scientific lingo. You will often hear them talk about quantum mechanics when they are making these claims, and that's a legitimate branch of physics. And they often have lots of mathematics, but that doesn't mean it's science for the simple reason that no one has ever observed a universe popping into existence. Likewise, what about the claim that the first single-celled organism evolved from a primordial chemical soup? That's not a scientific claim either. No one's ever seen this happen. No one even knows how it could have happened, even in theory. And you will notice that the evolutionists sort of hand wave on this part. They will say, well, somehow this happened. And they use, as our colleague Randy Galusa says here at ICR, they use magical words to kind of make you think they know how it happened when they really don't.
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Hello, everyone. Mount Calvary Baptist Church in Rhema invites all children and families to our Wild West Vacation Bible School, July 20th through the 22nd at 6 o'clock p.m. each evening. Come join us for an exciting time of Bible preaching and singing and games and fun as we learn God's Word together in a Wild West adventure. We're excited to welcome special guest speaker Kevin Walker with Roundup Ministries. Then, on Wednesday, July 22nd, don't miss a special evening featuring Champ. Champ is a miniature horse who does tricks, and then Dixie Dog also does tricks and rides in the saddle as well, along with the Cowboy Carnival for Christ. Vacation Bible School will be held at Mount Calvary Baptist Church, located at 214 BIA 125 in Rhema, New Mexico. If you need a ride, call or text Vacation Bible School, July 20th through the 22nd at Mount Calvary Baptist Church. We'll see you there.

Hello and welcome to The Way Wherein We Should Go with Pastor Andy Magnarella, BBC, TKD.com, Bethel Baptist Church, Gecotes-Movie, Arizona on the Hopi Indian Reservation. We are going through a book called Portraits and Principles, The Blight of Idleness, The Blight of Idleness by Reverend George R. Hewitt, B.D., Springfield, Massachusetts. We live in a day when the poet and the philosopher have combined to sound the praise and dignity of labor. Idleness is no longer deemed honorable or genteel. Work is the new patent of nobility. The latest little g gospel in this world is, says Carlyle, know thy work and do it. Know thy work and do it. No man, rich or poor, has any right to be idle if he is able to work and can find work to do. Every man born into the world is bound to perform his proportionate share of the world's work. He cannot, unless he is a hermit, live by and for himself alone. He is born into society, stands included in society, derives unnumbered benefits from society, and so is morally bound to make some contribution to society. Work is the law under which men live. Fish do not leap from lakes into our frying pans, nor loaves of bread drop down from the skies. Forest and clay banks do not shape themselves into dwellings, nor the mines automatically give up their treasures. And so long as they do not, the life of man on this planet can have no other law than that of unremitting toil. Let the world play holiday for a year and famine would reign from pole to pole. The world is always within 1 year of actual starvation. We really live from hand to mouth, and the world's incessant toil is all that keeps its 1,400 millions alive. Remember, this is from the 1800s. Billions now. Since work is the law by which men live and society exists, the lazy man who will not work is a nuisance and a burden to society. Someone else must do double work that he may live without doing any. An able-bodied, healthy man who spends his days in idleness, refusing to contribute his share of work, manual or mental, for the maintenance of the world's life, is a fraud and a cheat. A man who shuns work defrauds and disgraces himself. A man who shuns work defrauds and disgraces himself. Idleness, if it become general, would bring a universal blight over the earth's surface. If the world today wears a different look from what it wore when Adam walked in it, if foul jungles have been cleared and waste places reclaimed, if stately cities have arisen and the desert been made to rejoice and blossom as the rose, it is all by reason of the labor that has been bestowed upon it. Man, by his work, has stamped the brute earth and the raw materials taken out of it with the signature of a mind. Let labor cease, and the earth would revert to a wilderness. Industry and civilization go hand in hand. Indolence and barbarism are invariably linked together. By idleness, it comes to pass that instead of the fir tree comes up the thorn, and instead of the myrtle tree comes up the briar. Says Solomon, I went by the field of the slothful, and by the vineyard of the man void of understanding. And lo, it was all grown over with thorns. The nettles had covered the face thereof, and the stone wall thereof was broken down. Then I saw and considered it well. I looked upon it and received instruction. Let me stop there a moment. Solomon had his time of rebellion, had his time of pride, had his time of chasing everything the world had to offer. So we have the book of Ecclesiastes. But he looked upon things,
He considered it, and he received instruction. And by the way, we're supposed to consider. We're supposed to judge arguments in our mind, judge truth, judge what will help us in life, judge what will hurt us in life. A word for that is discernment. Bible says a wise son hears his father's instruction. A wise son hears his father's instruction. We quote that to our children all the time. Not just going in one ear and out the other ear, but will you consider it? Will you think about it? Will you receive instruction on how this will help you? If you'll take the time to consider, if you'll take the time to receive instruction over just basic things in this earth, it will help propel you to great heights, at least physically. And then if you receive instruction spiritually, well, then not only will that propel you to heaven, but you will propel others to heaven as well. Hey, the Bible says, knowledge will keep thee. Oh, knowledge will preserve thee, but understanding will keep thee. Hey, knowing not to do something can keep you from doing it some, and that it keeps you alive and keeps you on the right track just a little bit longer. But when you consider it, when you learn about it, when you understand why it's bad and you receive instruction, then there'll be a time in your life when you'll say, there isn't no way I am going that way and I am doing that thing. I have seen its destruction and its death and what it has done to other people. I will not let that happen to me. At that moment in time, you are kept from something, some folly, some sin, some wickedness, some idleness, some gluttony, some selfishness, some pride, something that allows you to change your life for the better. And as you understand more and more and more, and you keep yourself in control more and more and more, then your future gets brighter and brighter and brighter. Idleness doesn't help anybody. Hey, video games don't help anybody. I was trapped there for a long time. I did my work, lived alone in a lonely place for a long time. Already had a proclivity to video games and idleness, and I was idle and in video games. Hey, now I have a family. I have 5 children. I do more work in my life than I have ever done before as a single guy. Hey, as it says, there's great satisfaction in accomplishing something and building something. I look outside and we have a garden, and this year the Lord has seen fit to bring forth and let it bud and let it be green. And so far it's staying alive, and I've made some mistakes that I need to fix, that I've gotten some tips from some local farmers and things like that. There's ears of corn filling out on the stalks. There's beans growing on the thing. There's zucchini that we've harvested. This isn't the place for rhubarb, but there's rhubarb that's flourishing in its bed. There's flowers that are open and that are beautiful. There's herbs that as of right now we can pick from the garden. Hey, at any time, you stop checking it. You stop checking the moisture. You stop feeding it the fertilizer. You stop babying it and fussing over it and going out there. It dies and becomes run over with thorns. Hey, the moment you stop fussing over your family and over your church and checking the moisture of God's word and making sure it's prevalent and checking the heart conditions and checking the different things like that and checking the stuff that goes, it dies. And the thorns of sin overrun it, and all the work becomes destroyed in an instant. It takes consistency, it takes diligence, it takes faithfulness.
It takes determination. It takes prudence, foreseeing the evil. Hey, don't give in to idleness. Don't give in to doing something, nothing. Hey, there's a lot of beautiful stuff out there on TV. You won't miss it if you shut it off. You won't miss it if you shut it off. Shut it off for a month. Shut it off for a week. Don't look at the billboards as you drive past the movie theater. Hey, eventually all that doesn't matter. You can accomplish a whole lot as a human being if you're not sitting down playing video games all day. And hey, that can go for the shopper as well. There are those that get sucked into the video game mentality that the Asians have brought to Temu. Sign in this many days. If you sign in this many days and you buy this many things and you do this much stuff, well, then we'll give you these free items. You know how many people are led to their death by free items? All you have to do is spend 12 hours a day on their app scrolling through cheap China junk that's going to break the moment you get it just because they say they're going to give it to you for free. Where did all that time go? What have you done in all that time? What have you done with your family in all that time? What have you done in the yard in all that time? Have you gotten rid of all the junk in your yard before you bought more junk? Have you taken it to the dump? Hey, God's given you a dump for a reason. Utilize it. Hey, the Bible says better is a dinner of herbs where love is. And it talks about a great amount of stuff and strife therewith. Hey, it's better to not be shopping all the time on the app and have love in the home than it is to get one more cheap item from slave labor in China and have it break the moment it gets to you after waiting a month for you to get it and spending your life doing nothing but shopping. Hey, don't be idle. Don't be idle. But idleness brings a blight not only on the earth and on man's possession, it also brings a blight on man himself. Look and receive instruction like Solomon did. It has several things here. One, blight, it blights his power. It blights his power. Man is a bundle of latent powers and capacities. Labor in its varied forms, muscular and mental, is the divinely appointed way by which our powers and capacities are to be quickened and unfolded. But an idle man's powers, being unexercised, remain undeveloped. And not only so, they even wither and shrink. Capacities unused waste away. We read in Scripture that the man who hid his talent lost it. Every member of the body and every faculty of the mind has a function to fulfill. Let them lie in idleness and feebleness, and atrophy ensues. A man needs work, then, not only for work's sake, but for his own sake. He thereby perfects himself. Toil is a great teacher. Daily work is a daily school of patience, punctuality, fidelity, honesty, truthfulness, and all the virtues. Idleness is a school of nothing but vice. Things that hook you that you can't get out of because you're held tight by it, whether it be flashing lights, tons of sugar and food, or alcohol and drugs and the things of that like. I'll say this again. Idleness is a school of nothing but vice. It is a tomb in which a living man shuts himself. It is the bright blight of every talent, the paralysis of every power. It is the blight of every talent, the paralysis of every power. It is a tomb in which a living man shuts himself. Hey, at the moment of salvation, God breaks your chains, God kicks open the bars, God knocks down the walls, but you can sit in the tomb and keep yourself there even though you have the power to vacate. Hey, I submit to you today that no matter what you're going through in life,
The thief cometh but not but for to steal and to kill and to destroy, but I am come that they might have life and that they might have it more abundantly. God wants you to have life. Hey, God wants you to live life. Hey, God wants you to see the world and the beauty of the world and the greatness of the world. And I like photography too, among many of the things that I like to do and enjoy and stuff like that. And hey, when you take a picture, my wife remarked on this the other day, especially a macro, one that's really up small and up close. We talked about in the past on how if somebody, man, makes a needle, no matter how fine and how shiny and how pointy it is, if you use a great microscope and you go in, the closer you get in, you find out that it's rough, that there's divots, that there's all kinds of pits and everything else, and that it's never perfectly smooth. But you look at the needle on a bee, and you can zoom into infinity, and it's smooth, and it's perfect, and it was created by the hand of God. Hey, when you look at something out in nature that's small and you zoom in on it, hey, I saw, I think it was a mosquito the other day. I took a picture of a flower and the camera captured it so good. I was able to zoom in almost like 200% on a mosquito. And did you know mosquitoes have green eyes? And it looks like they wear a crown, like the crown of Sheba or something from Egyptian days. It's just how their head is shaped. It has like a crown on their head. Hey, they're pretty neat looking. You can't see it by looking at them. You have to have a macro. Hey, you can shut yourself in a tomb, in a dark room, and have to have the 70-inch TV or the fastest cell phone so that it can download the game and it can load the virtual worlds, or you can get out and live in the world that God has made for you and enjoy its beauty and grow your faculties in such a way that you can do something in life. Don't shut yourself in a tomb and be content to stay there. Hey, elderly, hey, you get this way. You get this way. Hey, I'm old. I can't do this. I can't move very well. I can't do that. I'm just going to sit in my house and watch reruns of Westerns and this and watch something on TV. I'm going to watch those Judge Judy shows and things like that where I just hear people yelling and profanities at each other and everybody's business and all that gossip and all that wickedness. And I'm just going to sit there and feed on that while I sleep in my chair and rock back and forth. Hey, you might not be able to do much, but in the time of day you can do something, do it. Pray more. Pray for me, Pastor Andy Magnarella. I need it. Pray for your preacher. Pray for your missionaries. Hey, if you can get out, get in your walker, get out. Tell your pastor, tell somebody in the church, come pick you up. Tell them, I can't do much, but take me to go do 5 visits. Take me to go see 5 people I can sit with and pray with. We sit there, we get bitter, we long for people to come see us and come talk to us. But a man that hath friends must first show himself friendly. Hey, you go show yourself friendly. You go show yourself. Hey, you get into some nursing home ministry or something like that, and you hobble in there and you sit down and you talk to somebody and you tell them a Bible verse that you have and you pray for them, even if it's 1 hour a week. Don't shut yourself in a tomb. Don't get lost in bitterness and self-pity and I can't. The more you move, the more you'll stay alive. The more you encourage others, the more you'll be encouraged. Idleness, it is a tomb in which a living man shuts himself. It is the blight of every talent, the paralysis of every power. Idleness blights a man's happiness. There is a joy in work well done. The humblest mechanic who accomplishes a given piece of work experiences a pleasure the idle man never knows. No bread eaten by man is so sweet as that earned by his own labor.
No man can be happy who is living a useless life. Everybody despises him, and in his innermost heart, he at length comes to despise himself. Self-respect wells up in the heart of a man whose powers are employed for useful ends. One of the main faults of many we have around us, where we live at on the reservation, they've allowed themselves to become bitter by other people's words. They expect other people to take care of them by whether it be some government program or whatever it may be, and think that people should buy and give them more and more and more and more and take care of them. And it's their right to be taken care of in life by others for one reason or another. And they never learn the satisfaction it comes from hard work. They never learn the satisfaction that comes from accomplishment. They spend their days in vice, thinking everybody else should provide for them. And they don't realize the contentment that comes from hard work and doing something for oneself. Many of those around us could conquer vice and different things if they could learn that they need to go out and work and not expect others to provide or take care of them. Idleness blights character. Satan finds some mischief for idle hands to do. It was when King David tarried in idle luxury in Jerusalem instead of taking the field in person and leading his army to battle that he fell into the double crime that is the only blot on his otherwise fair fame. You know, with the other sins that the Bible says David did, God only records one, save in the matter of Uriah the Hittite. David was a man. David had problems. The Bible records, save in the matter of Uriah the Hittite, that which came from laziness. A man is never so well fortified against evil as when he is busy. The bicycle is kept upright by its own velocity. When it stops, it falls. Regular employment is a moral safeguard. Regular employment is a moral safeguard. Doing nothing is an apprenticeship to doing wrong. Doing nothing is an apprenticeship to doing wrong. Hey, somebody who's busy, even if it's in hobbies, hey, it's okay to have hobbies. Don't forsake your family. Make sure the hobby stays a hobby and it doesn't get to a point to where you're working all the time and doing hobbies all the time and you're forsaking your family because of fun. But hey, you're up late at night or something like that. The rest of the family's asleep. Instead of scrolling Netflix, which is a wicked place, YouTube, which is a wicked place, even though we have a YouTube channel, unless it's Adventures for the Morning Star, that's not a wicked place on YouTube. Adventures for the Morning Star is a safe place on YouTube. But as a whole, your kids shouldn't have access to YouTube and all that crap. Surfing the internet, surfing the cell phone, surfing sales sites. Hey, if you're doing something, your wife, your husband, your children may ask you in the morning, Daddy, what did you accomplish last night? What did you get done as you were working? Rather than, what was Daddy or Mommy looking at and doing? It's a safeguard. It's a moral safeguard. Doing nothing is an apprenticeship to doing wrong. When you find a young man doing nothing, the chances are 10 to 1 that he is drifting to the bad. Time ago, a young man was sentenced to the state prison of Connecticut for forgery. As he was changing his own for the prison suit, he remarked to the officer, "I never did a day's work in my life." The officer sagely replied, "No wonder then. You have brought up here." In other words, you have come to be here. The devil tempts all other men, but an idle man tempts the devil.
I'm going to read that again. The devil tempts all other men, but an idle man tempts the devil. The idle brain is the devil's workshop. Dream not, then, young man, of a life of idleness. One monster there is in the world, says Carlyle, the idle man.

0: Honorable toil is the road to health, wealth, and happiness. Idleness will prove a curse to you and an injury to those with whom you come in contact. It will blight your powers of mind and body, and at last it will bring you down. A statement here. To the vile dust from whence you sprung, unwept, unhonored, and unsung. Idleness will bring you into the grave, and people will say, who was that? Huh? It didn't matter about that person anyways. To the vile dust from whence you sprung, unwept, unhonored, and unsung. Be not idle. Idleness steals your life. The games. You have to spend so much time to do this. You have to sign back in to do this. And then it takes so much time. And you're doing this. You're doing this. You're doing this. You're doing this. It only costs time. Your life. Hey, as a whole, I'm not against video games. You might find a good movie out there somewhere. Once in a while, to be able to sit down and do it, fine. But everything is set up in such a way, I have to be on, I have to accomplish, I have to start the next thing, I have to do the next thing, I have to, I have to, I have to, I have to, I have to, I have to, I have to. And it grips you and gives you a false sense of success, a false sense of accomplishment, a false sense of completion. And all the while, it's just virtual light dots that do nothing but suck the life out of you as you shut the door in your own idle tomb. Exercise your powers. Let them get stronger. Be great. Don't be given to idleness. 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The Blight of Idleness.
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4: 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In fact, he told his disciples that the world would hate them. 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
2: Welcome again to the Voice of the Martyrs Radio. My name is Todd Nettleton, and we are in our studio today in Bartlesville, Oklahoma, with another of our one-name guests. Pastor Daniel is a longtime pastor and church leader in the nation of Vietnam. We're not going to use his real name. We're just going to call him Pastor Daniel. 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
3: Thank you.
2: So a minute ago, we heard how you stopped at a church on your way to go and get a gun to kill yourself. Why did you stop there, and what happened next?
3: I never go to the church, but I don't know why. At that time, I just go directly to the church, and I meet the pastor. And he give me the small book. That's the New Testament. And when he give me New Testament, I keep in my hand. But for me, that's a holy book, you know, because I come from very devout Buddhist family.
2: Yeah.
3: So for me, holy book, I very honor. So I dare not to put in my pocket. So I keep in my hand, and I just go back home. And I forgot to go to my friend's house. And when I come back home, I remember the pastor said, it's a very good book, and this book can change your life. And I start to read. And after, you know, whole night, I read the Bible. I saw the last page, you know, if you accept Jesus, mm-hmm. He's the

0: God. He's your creator. He will bless you and change your life. Oh, I say, oh, I not really believe, but I want to try.
1: Right.
0: May God bless me or change my life. And after that, you know, I forgot the idea of how to kill myself. And slowly, I read more Bible. And one day, I go back to meet the pastor. But when I talk with him about what I read in the Bible, and he thought I am a Christian. So he invited me to join with the church, and I start to attend the church there. And then I bring my brother, sister to Jesus. And finally, one day, my father come to me. He the one make me a lot of problem, and I want to die because of him even. You know, but one day he come to me and say, "Son, forgive me. I want to follow you.
1: Wow.
0: I want to worship Jesus." And his life totally changed. And that reason why, you know, my mother also accept Jesus after 6 months.
1: Whole family came to Christ.
0: Become a Christian, yeah. And we really happy family. So that reason why my parents always say gospel to another relative. And, you know, among our relatives, you know, about 100 people accept Jesus more.
1: Wow.
0: Yeah. And now, thanks God, you know, even I myself, my brother, sister, my niece, my nephew, my grandchildren, all love God and serving God right now. Yeah.
1: Brother Daniel came to faith in Jesus in 1974. He lived in the southern part of Vietnam and enjoyed some freedom. He started earning money so he could buy and distribute more Bibles. But 1 year later, the communists took control of the entire country.
0: So, no more Bible.
1: No more Bibles. Doesn't matter how much money you have, you just can't get them.
0: But in my heart, I really want to have Bible to give away because, you know, only one Bible saved my life and my family.
1: Brother Daniel never lost his love for God's Word and his passion to share it with others. So, for all these years, he has found ways to deliver Bibles to people all over Vietnam.
0: And especially, you know, since I connect with VOM, every year until now, I distribute 10,000, 20,000, 30,000 Bibles to Christians in Vietnam.
1: We're talking with Brother Daniel on the Voice of the Martyrs radio. He's been telling us about his mission to bring the Bible to people in multiple languages in Vietnam. He has some limited official permission to bring Bibles to Vietnamese people, but he's not allowed to take Bibles to the Hmong people group. I asked Brother Daniel why Hmong people are treated differently.
0: Following the history, before Hmong connected with American, you know, Sawyer.
1: During the war.
0: So that's why, you know, when Hmong accept Jesus very fast.
1: So the Hmong are seen as friends of the West or friends of the United States. So that's one strike against them. And then there are so many Christians among them. So that's another strike against them.
0: Yes.
1: So that makes the government not trust them.
0: Yeah. Yeah.
1: Okay.
0: And they don't allow to print the Hmong Bible because they don't want the church among Hmong become strong. Mm-hmm. Because they know that how important the Bible for the church, for Christians. That's why they try to stop.
1: It's interesting that the Vietnamese government understands how important the Bible is for Christians. I hope all of our listeners understand that as well. Like, if you're going to follow Jesus, you need to be a person of God's Word.
0: Yeah, yeah.
1: How much persecution is there among the ethnic Vietnamese people? Like, are they also persecuted or are they more left alone?
0: No, that depends on what area.
1: Okay.
0: If the church, you know, near the big city or the town, the government there, they seem to be now slowly open more and more.
1: Okay.
0: But in the countryside, in the mountain area, it's still very, very difficult. Following our constitution, they said they give us the freedom. But every chief of the village, he's the king. You know,
1: okay.
0: If he want to open, he allowed the church to worship a bit briefly. But if he didn't lie, he will persecute the church.
1: Mm-hmm.
0: Until now, some area are like that. And before, they come to the church or they come to the home church with a uniform. But now, they don't come like that. They use gangster. They give gangster some money, some alcohol to bring. And they come to
1: gangsters.
0: To persecute the church. Yeah.
1: So at the village level, it's almost completely dependent on the head of the village. If he's okay with the church is fine.
0: Yes.
1: But if he's against the church, they're going to be persecuted.
0: Yeah.
1: Interesting.
0: But a problem, when the local church have persecuted by the local authority, mm-hmm. we can report to the higher authority.
1: You can kind of
0: authority.
1: Appeal.
0: Yeah. But they keep quiet.
1: They don't interfere at the village level.
0: Yeah. Vietnam now have freedom. But a lot of document on the table for the local authority.
1: So it seems like it would be good for us to pray that more village leaders become believers so that those doors are open if it's so dependent on what that village leader thinks.
0: Yeah, yeah. And you know that Vietnam now, in Vietnam now, we have another problem. In early this year, the government system in Vietnam changed. Before we have a three level, the village level, district level and province mm-hmm. level. But now they don't have a district level anymore.
1: Oh, wow. So it's just from the village to the province.
0: Yeah. So now they give more power
1: to the village leaders.
0: The village authority now.
1: So they're even more powerful than they were before.
0: Yeah. Yeah.
1: We're talking this week on Voice of the Martyrs Radio with Pastor Daniel. He is a longtime church leader in Vietnam. So, Pastor Daniel, if the village leader is against the church, what does persecution look like? Is that people getting arrested? Is it people getting beaten up? Is it their church being torn down or burned down? What does it actually look like at the village if the village leader is opposed to the church?
0: If someone accepts Jesus, they can come and say, oh, you know that Christian is American religion. You should not join with them, you know, you have to leave. If that person is a worker in the company, they said they will talk with the company, you know, kick them out.
1: So you can lose your job.
0: Yeah. Another case just happened. Some people in the highland area, they have a contract with the government to protect the jungle, the forest. Mm-hmm. Every year, they can receive around $8 million. But because, you know, after they accept Jesus, they cut down the payment. And when they complain, they give 50% only.
1: Wow.
0: Yeah, something like that.
1: So we're going to cut your pay. Yeah. You're a Christian now, so we're not going to pay you the full amount.
0: And some area, you know, the children, you know, they don't give them like birth certificate. Without birth certificate, they cannot apply to go to school,
1: they
0: something
1: can't go
0: like
1: to
0: that.
1: School. Yeah. So we're not going to register your children's birth.
0: Yeah.
1: Wow.
0: And you know that if something happens like that, the government, they said they don't have a responsibility. That's a local.
1: That's a local issue.
0: But for our policy, we give freedom, you know.
1: We have religious freedom, and that's not our problem. That's at the village level.
0: Yeah.
1: In a situation like that, is there anything that the Christians can do? Is there anyone they can appeal to for help, or they just are stuck?
0: So something happened like that, the church have to try to help them. Some area, they confiscate the land, you know, they lose their job. So we try to find a way to help, and especially, you know, VOM, to help them to recover their life.
1: Yeah. Mm-hmm. What about in the case of the children who aren't given a birth certificate? Is there any way around that? Is there any way to get a birth certificate somewhere else? Or
0: actually, you know, that something happened like that before. So we have to set up some school for them in the local.
1: Since they can't go to the government school, the church needs to help them.
0: Yeah. But now I think just from last year, I check again, and now they are not do like that anymore.
1: Oh, good.
0: Yeah, because it look very bad, and they cannot get more investment from outside of Vietnam. Yeah.
1: So the publicity embarrassed them, and they stopped doing that.
0: Yeah,
1: that's a great example of the fact that it makes a difference when we tell these stories and when we get the word out about what's happening to our brothers and sisters.
0: Yeah.
1: So Vietnam, the government definitely wants that outside investment to come in.
0: Yeah.
1: So they want to present a picture of religious freedom and human rights, other human rights as well.
0: Yeah.
1: That's good for our listeners to know that it does make a difference when the outside world understands what's happening inside Vietnam. The government is listening to that outside pressure.
0: Yeah.
1: Pastor Daniel, do you feel like in the last 5 or 10 years that things have gotten better for Christians, or have they gotten worse, or is it about the same?
0: I say everything improved slowly.
1: Slowly
0: and
1: improving.
0: Like I said, you know, that depends on what area.
1: Uh-huh.
0: More freedom in the big city, in the big town, where foreigner easy to come.
1: Right.
0: But for the countryside or in the highland area,
1: it's not getting better.
0: That's not like that.
1: Interesting. Yeah. The last time that I was in Vietnam, we went to church on a Sunday, and it was a church building, and it was a meeting, and we were foreigners. We were welcomed to attend, and it's interesting how life can be so different in the big cities versus in the countryside.
0: They very limited, you know, foreigner. Visit the mountain area, area.
1: Yeah. So they're fine for the foreigners to come to the big cities, but if you start going into the rural areas, you might have trouble.
0: Yeah.
1: Interesting. They don't want the world to know what's going on.
0: Yeah.
1: What is it about Christianity? And you mentioned that they will be accused of being an American religion or being in association with America, but is that all it is that kind of scares the government about Christianity? Is that idea that it's a Western religion? Or why did they not want the church to grow?
0: Until now, in the communist mindset, you know, Christians still American religion. Pastor like CIA.
1: Pastors are CIA agents, and Christianity is an American religion. How much of that goes back to the Vietnam War and to the fact that our two countries were fighting each other? Is it, you know, it was 50 years ago, I guess. But how much of that is still in the culture and in the understanding of people that Christianity is American, and the Americans were our enemies, and so we don't want to be Christian?
0: Actually, for Vietnamese now, they don't have any problem with American anymore. I believe that, you know, 90% Vietnamese want to connect with American about economy, about political, or education, or health, a lot of things.
1: So there's not a lot of hard feelings among
0: Vietnamese
1: the people.
0: Really, very welcome American. Come to Vietnam, but only the communists. They still keep the mindset.
1: They still remember.
0: You know, American anti-communist. That's really why they very scared.
1: And they certainly perceive Christianity as an American influence. What are some of the ways that you mentioned your long partnership with Voice of the Martyrs? What are some of the ways that Voice of the Martyrs is helping Christians in Vietnam right now?
0: I believe that the ministry of VOM strengthen the church under persecution. Example, you know, with the support from BOM, the Christian in Vietnam feel that we have a brother, big brother, you know, stand behind and protect us. If something happened, BOM is the voice for us in Vietnam.
1: Yes. Amen. As you are discipling younger believers, how do you get them ready to face persecution?
0: Training is one of a priority for my ministry, because you know, when we train the Christian, know God, love God, want to serve in God, they become strong and they can overcome persecution. And then they also can help another. Yeah, that's how I focus to the training.
1: And is that studying the scriptures? Is it kind of talking about what you could go through, what persecution could look like, and how do you prepare yourself? Is it all of those? What does that training look like?
0: No, we have a small book to help them in every situation, what we can react, following a biblical way.
1: Mm-hmm.
0: Also following the experience for many years of the older generation.
1: So it's both biblical and the witness of people who've already gone before us in one guide. That I'm fascinated by that idea of helping people get ready for persecution. We're talking this week on Voice of the Martyrs Radio with Pastor Daniel. He is a longtime gospel worker in Vietnam. Daniel, you mentioned that your family was a Buddhist family before you became a follower of Christ. Is that true of most of the people in Vietnam, that they would say they're Buddhist, or would there be other religions

0: hand of communists for many years, especially underwar. Underwar, they use a lot of Buddhist pagoda to keep the communists there,
1: to keep to protect weapons them. And, yeah.
0: Even a lot of pagoda, they keep the weapon for communists there, even.
1: So they don't mind if people are becoming more Buddhist, but if the people are becoming more Christian, then that's trouble.
0: Yeah, they don't care. And actually, you know, the government, they control the system of the Buddhists in Vietnam.
1: Okay.
0: So that means why they support for Buddhists. Easy for Buddhists, you know, to build very big pagoda. But if the church, you know, make a small chapel, they will come, they destroy quickly.
1: That's a little bit of different in how they enforce those regulations. How can we pray? We always try to equip VOM radio listeners to pray. So how can we pray for Vietnam and especially for our brothers and sisters there this week?
0: Yeah, should pray for the Christian in Vietnam because Vietnam just issued the new religious law. Because, you know, after they give more power for the local authority, they can control every local church. Mm. Also, now they change all government officers. So, example, if the church have a good relationship, build good relationship with the local authority, they can understand and seem be easier. But they change all officers. So
1: that's
0: why,
1: around.
0: You know, when the new one come, they very afraid. So they control more the church. That's more difficult.
1: So how long ago did they pass the new religion law?
0: Just early this year.
1: Early this year. Yeah. And what did that change as far as how the law treats the church?
0: After they change the law, you know, they control everything. Even if the church want to ordain.
1: Ordain a pastor.
0: Yeah, we need to be approved by the local authority.
1: Oh, my.
0: Yeah. If they say, no, that person not good.
1: Cannot be ordained.
0: Yeah, cannot be ordained.
1: So the government is even interfering in the ordination of leaders.
0: And some home church have a permission now. That person can get back the permission.
1: Okay.
0: And so the church will be closed.
1: Does the church have to go and reapply for permission because of the new law? Is that?
0: No need to reapply. But the local authorities, the new government officer, you know, they will treat the church different way with the old one.
1: Okay. Wow. So a lot of transition even this year in how the church is being governed.
0: Yeah. So look at the future. I can say that the church will facing with the new way of persecution.
1: Mm-hmm.
0: Yeah.
1: Yeah. So persecution may look different next year than it looked last year.
0: Yeah.
1: Okay. Wow. Interesting how the government is changing their strategy. And so you, as a pastor, you have to kind of change your strategy as well.
0: Yeah.
1: So we can pray for wisdom for you and for other church leaders.
0: Yeah.
1: Is there anything else that our listeners should know or should understand about the church in Vietnam?
0: I try to call for unity of the leadership. Mm-hmm. You know.
1: How is the unity among different denominations and also different ethnicities? Is there a sense of we're all part of the body of Christ and we're working together? Or is there a sense of, well, you're Hmong and I'm Vietnamese, or you're Baptist and I'm not? And how is the cooperation and the unity?
0: When we live under strong persecution, or we don't think about different tribal group, different denominations, we become unity.
1: Interesting.
0: You know? But slowly, the government, they give permission for some denomination.
1: Uh-huh.
0: And that denomination, difficult to cooperate with another
1: right.
0: without permission. That's how they can divide the unity. Yeah.
1: So it's interesting, more persecution produced more unity within the church.
0: Yeah.
1: That's one of the blessings of persecution. But as you say, if there's more freedom, then the church needs to be more intentional working together.
0: Yeah,
1: Pastor Daniel, it's such an honor to have you here. I'm so thankful for your years, decades of work alongside VOM, all the Bibles that you have helped deliver, all of the persecuted Christians that you have helped during those years. Thank you for your long service to the kingdom, and thanks for being our guest this week on Voice of the Martyrs Radio.
0: Yeah, thank you.
1: You've been listening to the Voice of the Martyrs Radio. As always, if you are just now tuning in, you're going to want to go to vomradio.net. You can hear this entire conversation with Pastor Daniel. I would also encourage you,

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I know our listeners pray. I am so grateful. I see the emails where you say, hey, we are praying. So I appreciate that. 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And I want to share a recent example of one of those requests that we sent out from icommittopray.com. Here's what the prayer request said. A Christian man was disowned and forced to flee after placing his faith in Christ. Bukhari's father is a village chief or king, as they are often called in Burkina Faso in Africa. He is also a Muslim. When Bukhari started listening to an audio Bible and eventually placed his trust in Christ, his father was furious. The family considers Bukhari's conversion to have placed a huge amount of shame on them as Muslims, said a frontline worker. His father immediately took Bukhari's wife away and sent her back to her family. He then threatened to kill Bukhari and declared that he was no longer his son. Bukhari fled to a larger city and eventually reunited with his wife, who had escaped from her Muslim family along with the couple's children. The frontline worker requested prayer for Bukhari and his family as he is unemployed and they are still facing danger from other family members. I hope that you will pray for Bukhari and for his wife and for this need this week. Let's also pray that Bukhari's father has a powerful encounter with Jesus Christ. And I want to encourage you again, sign up at I Commit to Pray so that you will receive new prayer requests every single week. It's icommittopray.com, or we'll give you a link in the show notes this week at vomradio.net. Next week, we're going to talk about what our Christian brothers and sisters are facing in the Middle East and North Africa. The church in different parts of that region often faces very different challenges. We'll explain, we'll help you pray effectively for them when you join us again next week, right here on the Voice of the Martyrs Radio Network.

How do you do? There comes a time in every life when we must stand alone in no man's land, a place between warring forces, good and evil, right and wrong, with no clear line of demarcation. The man in this story stood there more than once, struggling for direction in his life. The struggle was no easier, but the direction was clear, once his heart and mind and life were unshackled.

0: Bringing true life stories that dramatize the good news, this is Unshackled, produced in Chicago by Pacific Garden Mission. It isn't enough to give a homeless man or woman a handout. It isn't even enough to offer a place to sleep for the night, a meal, and a change of clothes. These things help. So Pacific Garden Mission provides them, as well as other things like medical and dental care if needed, job counseling and parenting classes, all free to those in need. The old lighthouse has been there for street people since one. Each soul who receives new life discovers that is enough to change everything. And now for broadcast around the earth, here's program number 2503 in the series Unshackled, the program that makes you face yourself and think.
1: Up the ports.
2: Can't let the Chinese get their hands on all that gear.
1: Just so they don't get their hands on us.
2: Yeah. Boy, now I know how the Israelites felt with Pharaoh hot on their trail.
1: We're lucky they had enough ships for everybody, you know that?
2: I had my doubts when I saw how many we had to evacuate, but everybody's on board.
1: Well, they even made room for a bunch of North Korean families.
2: Look, they're using anything that floats, though. Look, even that old fishing boat next to us is jammed with civilians.
1: Who cares, man, as long as we get out of here.
2: Yeah, the sooner the better.
1: Millions of commies are pouring over the border. We'll be surrounded pretty soon. What's the holdup?
2: The poor guys at the border. Overrun like that.
1: I sure don't want to be a prisoner of war. Not after the things we saw.
2: Exactly. I wish we'd hurry up and shove off. They're not that far away.
1: Hard to believe, isn't it?
2: What?
1: Retreating like this.
2: I mean, there's nothing else to do. We're outnumbered 10-1.
0: The Korean War, 1950. And those who fought there had to face bitter cold and overwhelming odds when the Chinese communists invaded North Korea. The man in this story was just 18 years old when he served there and learned some lessons about limited and unlimited warfare. And that would affect the rest of his life. This is the true story of Earl Johnson right now on Unshackled.
3: Some would have said our family was dysfunctional, although that word wasn't used in the 30s and 40s. I thought we were normal. When I was still a child, we moved from Ohio to a three-room flat in New Jersey with us five kids sharing one bedroom. Dad would come home drunk and abuse Mother, and there was nothing we could do to stop him. I thought that was normal, too. And Dad hated anything to do with religion, and whereas Mother had other ideas.
4: Awful quiet around here. Where's the boys?
5: It's Sunday, Earl. They're across the street.
4: That do-gooder mission?
5: Well, it's the closest thing to a church there is around here.
4: Waste of time.
5: They need religious training.
4: About as much as I need another elbow.
5: Earl, the boys like Miss Cook. She's teaching them about God and the Bible.
4: Ah, my uncle used to beat those lessons into me.
5: Well, he was no Christian. I don't care what he said. My mother taught us that God is love.
4: What kind of a God would allow so much pain and evil, huh? You tell me that.
3: I didn't know till years later that Dad was raised by a religious uncle who beat him till he bled. I just knew that my brother, Johnny, and I felt welcome at the mission across the street. Johnny and I were only 16 months apart in age, and we were inseparable. As we got older, we'd bike down to the park to watch cartoons on weekends or wade in the pool or tease the girls.
6: I think...
7: A good friend, Johnny. She tells me how to get along with the girls.
6: That comes naturally.
7: Maybe for you. You got the good looks. I get tongue-tied.
6: Oh, here she comes, Earl. I'm leaving.
7: Wait, Johnny, wait.
8: Hi, Earl.
7: Hi, Natalie. Can't talk now. I gotta go catch my brother.
3: I left high school at 17 when jobs were scarce and life was dull. So I decided it was time to leave home. Dad, will you sign my enlistment papers?
4: Son, you don't know what you're asking.
7: Yes, I do, Dad. It'll be great. Steady pay and good training.
5: Well, they'll send you far away, Earl.
7: I want to travel, Mom.
5: Well, can't you find a good job here?
7: You know I can't. The guys coming back from the war took all the jobs. There's nothing for me to do that pays anything.
4: Joining the army isn't something you try, son. Once you sign up, you're stuck till they let you go. You have to do whatever they say. That's going to get old real fast.
7: Oh, please, Dad. I thought it over, and I want to go.
4: Yeah, here, give me that paper. But once I signed it,

0: buddy. You're gonna sit on a hot stove. Don't look for me to get you off.
1: Reality came with the first wake-up call and basic training. Yeah, all I wanted from that day on was an honorable discharge. After basic, I went to Fort Sam Houston, Texas, where I trained to be a surgical technician. And from there, I went to Washington State.
2: Mom, it's a letter from Earl.
3: Oh, what's he say?
2: He's been up on Mount Rainier learning to be a ski trooper.
3: A ski trooper? Yeah. Well, he's never been on skis before.
2: He says it was pandemonium. Man, I wish I could have seen that.
3: Well, first he trained to be a soldier, then a medic, and now a ski trooper. What next?
1: After 2 months on the mountain, we went back to Fort Lewis near Tacoma. My outfit was getting ready to go to Alaska when one evening I walked past a church. The people were outside, milling around, and a little girl, about 11 years old, spoke to me.
4: Would you like to come inside and go to church with us, mister?
1: Mister, what will you give me if I go to church with you, huh?
4: This.
1: Ah, your Sunday school paper. All right, it's a deal.
4: Come on.
1: You know, I have a sister back in New Jersey about your age. My mother taught us to say yes, sir, and no, sir, and mister. I'm really proud of you for saying that to me.
4: Thank you, mister. Why don't you sit up here with us?
1: When the service started, I listened to the singing. I saw the joy and felt the love of those people. Then the pastor preached the gospel, and I, out of the loneliness and void in my heart, went forward and surrendered my life to the Lord. See, I didn't fully understand it all then, but that decision completely changed my life. That summer, North Korea invaded South Korea.
3: We had a letter from Earl today.
2: Yeah, what's going on with him?
3: Well, it's on the table. You can read it. He's made a lot of friends at his church there, and he volunteered to go to Korea.
2: Oh, what'd he do that for? He could get killed over there.
3: Well, he said the captain refused to let him go, so I guess he's going to Alaska with the rest of his unit.
2: Let me see what he has to say. Called to preach. What does he mean by that?
3: Read on. It means he thinks God has called him to be a preacher.
2: A preacher?
3: Uh-huh.
2: Oh, he's going up the deep end, Ma. I've lost my brother.
1: I was sure God wanted me to go to Korea to save men's lives, but I didn't go with the first wave of troops. 2 weeks later, however, I was on a ship bound for South Korea instead of Alaska. When we arrived at Incheon, our company set up a surgery center at the POW camp for North Koreans. And then another soldier and I walked among them to find the worst cases, the ones needing immediate treatment.
5: Oh, man. I never dreamed it was like this.
1: Well, me neither. It's so quiet, for one thing.
5: Yeah, if I had those wounds, I'd be screaming my head off.
1: Well, how are we supposed to decide? There's stretchers everywhere.
5: I can't believe they're just lying out here in the open.
1: Yeah, if that's how they treat their own soldiers, think how they treat American POWs.
5: Hey, Earl.
1: Yeah?
5: Those two guys want us to go with them.
1: Well, what do you think they want?
5: I don't know. They can't understand us any better than we can understand them.
1: Right. Well, we might as well see what they want, I guess.
5: Man, I don't know. Do you think we should go in there?
1: I don't know. Careful.
5: Oh, man.
1: Inside lay a North Korean nurse in excruciating pain, both legs badly amputated above the knees. We took her to a surgeon. First of many such heroic efforts to save shattered lives as we moved from one end of South Korea to the other end of North Korea. Ours was a Mobile Army Surgical Hospital, commonly known as MASH, and we moved often, staying close to the front lines. Then came the Chinese and our retreat by ship to South Korea. I kept my family informed of many of the events that happened in my life.
0: Boy, am I glad he wasn't captured.
3: Johnny, read that part again about loving the enemy.
2: Okay, he says, as I care for the wounded, God is teaching me to love my enemies, to see as God sees the pain and the needs of mankind.
0: I don't see how he can do that when we're at war with those people.
3: Well, listen to this. He says, remember how the captain wouldn't let me go to Korea the first time I asked? Well, I ran into two guys who were part of the first group that came over here, and they were the only ones in our company who survived when the Chinese invaded.
0: Oh, You know, he might have been killed then if he had been with them.
3: Well, that's right. He says those two guys escaped by wearing Korean clothes and mingling with the refugees. And the rest of the company was killed.
0: He was very lucky.
3: He thinks the Lord spared him. And he's more sure than ever that he's supposed to be a preacher.
1: One day, the company commander called me into his tent, told me to sit down. Seeing his somber expression and the way he struggled to speak, I wondered what I'd done wrong. Finally, pulled out a letter and began to read. A letter that left me alone in no man's land. And there was no one to help me.
6: Wrestling with the contents of that letter, Earl Johnson would learn important lessons, which he'll tell us about in just a moment.
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1: My brother, Johnny, was dead, killed at the age of 17. The brother I loved so much, my best friend. I left the colonel's tent, went out under the stars, and found a bombed-out place where I cried out to God. God, why did this have to happen? I don't understand it. I mean, he was my best buddy, Lord. I was living to go back and share so much with him. No one could share their feelings the way we did with each other. It hurts, Lord. It hurts. Why did it have to happen? Why? Why? Why? A short time later, my tour of duty almost over. I was standing guard duty when a convoy of trucks rolled past. Inside, stacked up like wood, were the bodies of young men still wearing fatigues and boots. No body bags yet. No loved ones to mourn them. How I prayed and cried out to God. And how glad I was to leave the war behind and board a troop ship bound for Seattle. 13 days later, we stood on deck, watching the lights of Seattle, when someone began to sing.

0: By the next day, it seemed as if all of Seattle turned out to welcome us as we poured off the ship. I even saw my friends from the church where I gave my life to Christ, holding up a sign with my name on it. I had 30 days leave, but I dreaded going home to New Jersey. When I arrived, I stood outside and would have turned away, except that my youngest brother saw me, led me inside to Mother.
1: Oh, Earl, thank God you're home again. Oh, I'm so glad to see you.
0: Me too, Mom. I don't think I'll ever be the same, though. Everything's changed.
1: Oh, I'm just glad you're safe.
0: Now, tell me, what happened to Johnny?
1: Oh, he robbed a store.
0: Why, Mom?
1: Well, I've asked myself that 100 times, but there's no answer. Anyway, he was caught and put in jail with hardened criminals.
0: He was only 17.
1: I know, but they wanted to make an example of him.
0: That wasn't right.
1: And the next day, he was found hanging with a belt around his neck.
0: No, oh, dear Lord, what a terrible way to die. He didn't deserve that.
1: I know, son, I know.
0: Didn't they investigate it?
1: Yes, but nothing ever came of it. And it was very hard on your father. He had to go and identify him.
0: I'll never understand it, Mother. Never.
1: I miss him so much, Earl.
0: I wrote to him just before it happened. I told him all about salvation. I begged him to receive Christ as his Savior. But he didn't have a chance to answer.
1: Well, he always read your letters, son.
0: Only God knows if he took it to heart. I spent my last 6 months of duty at Fort Campbell, Kentucky, and then went back to New Jersey to live. I had become engaged to a girl that I dated for 5 years. My Christian life was causing problems between us, so I stopped going to church and reading the Bible. One Saturday night, I decided to go to a dance in the neighborhood without my fiancé.
2: Hi, Earl. I heard you were back.
0: Hello, Natalie. Wow, you look really good. I mean, you've changed a lot since I left.
2: Thanks, Earl. You're different, too. Are you still in the Army?
0: Yes.
2: I'm so sorry about your brother, John. What a terrible tragedy.
0: Sure isn't the same without him.
2: I remember all the advice I gave you about your girlfriends and how we used to go to the park, all of us. Life was simpler then, wasn't it?
0: Yeah. Unfortunately, we can never go back.
2: Earl, what's wrong?
0: I turned and ran out of that place, away from the music that seemed deadening, away from the pointlessness of it all. I cried out to God and asked forgiveness for going to that dance. Shortly after that, my fiancé and I broke up, leaving me even more confused and unsure of my direction. I wanted to go back to Washington, where I'd been so happy, but that didn't work out either. Finally, I joined a local Bible study and discussed my problems with one of the pastors.
3: Was your fiancé saved?
0: No, Pastor. I tried to talk to her about salvation, but she took my Bible and waved it in front of me and told me I had to choose between that book and her. She didn't understand how important it was to me. I carried it all the time I was in Korea.
3: Earl, God doesn't want you to be yoked with unbelievers.
0: Yeah, I understand that now, but I don't understand why I couldn't get to the West Coast. You know, when I went to the airport, the agent said there was no such flight, even though I'd called and made reservations.
3: Why do you want to go to Washington State?
0: You see, that's where I was saved. And I was happy there, growing in the Lord even. I had so many friends in the church, too. If I go back there, maybe I can recapture my desire to serve God.
3: No, your problem is not geographical, Earl. It's spiritual. You can love and serve the Lord wherever you are. Wherever he puts you.
0: That night, I went home. I got on my knees and surrendered completely to God, asking his forgiveness for not reading his word, not going to church. 1 John chapter 1, verse 9 promises that if we confess our sins, he is faithful and just to forgive us our sins and to cleanse us from all unrighteousness. Saturday evening came, and Natalie called, inviting me to church the next day. Afterward, we talked about how my reaction at the dance influenced her for Christ. She gave her life to Jesus shortly after that night at the dance. talking together became our favorite pastime.
2: Earl, your faith in the Lord helped me to see my need for salvation. It's evident that the war also made a deep impression on you.
0: And I'm glad, Natalie. See, God really changed me, opened my eyes to a suffering world. I remember one time when a friend and I saw a young mother with a starving baby. We ran back to the camp and got some canned milk. But, I mean, how could we feed it to the baby?
2: Yeah, I guess baby bottles would be hard to come by. Yeah,
0: exactly. So my friend took a Coke bottle and he used the thumb from a pair of surgical gloves to make a nipple for the bottle.
2: How did you hold it on?
0: With rubber bands. The baby nursed just fine.
2: You saved its life, Earl. That's very resourceful.
0: Yeah. You know, Natalie, the world is like that baby. Starving. Spiritually starving. And we have the bread of life. Jesus is the answer. If I just knew how to tell him.
2: Do you still want to be a preacher?
0: More than ever.
2: Then follow your heart, Earl. Don't ever lose what you have. I hope you go on to be the man God wants you to be.
0: Need I say, I fell in love with Natalie. The girl who had been my friend growing up, who counseled me in the art of dating, became my wife. I started Bible college after our second child was born, and there isn't time to tell you all the ways God sustained us through those difficult years until I graduated. But my father came to the graduation. My father, who hated religion. For several years, I served as pastor, but the joy of our life was sharing Christ with servicemen at a hospitality center we ran for years near the Aberdeen Proving Ground.
4: Pastor Johnson?
0: Yeah.
4: I'm on orders for NAM. What's going to happen to me if I get shot down and die in a rice paddy?
0: Look, Ernie, when you die in Christ, my friend, you are absent from the body and present with the Lord. That's a promise from God.
4: You mean I can be sure of that? I can be sure I'll go to heaven?
0: Absolutely. Jesus said in John chapter 5, verse 24, "Verily, verily, I say unto you, he that heareth my word and believeth on him that sent me hath everlasting life and shall not come into condemnation, but is passed from death unto life." There are many scriptures that make that promise.
4: I don't know. I've lived a rough life, Pastor.
0: We're all sinners, Ernie. God says there is none righteous, no, not one. That's why he sent Jesus to die in our place.
4: Well, when I was younger, I gave my life to Christ. But I haven't lived for him in a long, long time.
0: That's a shame, Ernie. The price that was paid for your salvation was too high. You examine your actions against God's word to see if you're in the faith. God is merciful. He's always ready to forgive. Ernie, let me pray with you before you go, okay?
4: Okay, Pastor. Okay.
0: Natalie, there, look at this letter. Remember Ernie?
2: Yes, of course.
0: This letter's from his mother. He was killed in Vietnam.
2: Oh, no.
0: She found this letter addressed to me among his belongings. It came back to her.
2: Look at the mud stains. You can tell this envelope went through the war.
0: Read what he wrote in big letters.
2: I got my heart right with God, and I am living for him. Thanks for not giving up on me.
0: And that's something.
2: Oh, Earl. He's with the Lord.
0: Yeah. Every time I preach to those young men, I look out and see someone like my brother Johnny. And I always pray, Lord, help me. If just one of them gets saved and doesn't have to end up like my brother.
2: God is faithful, honey. We know that.
0: Ah, what an outreach we had there. 19 countries sent their people to train in Aberdeen during those years. Many foreign soldiers came to our center to eat the sweets that Natalie baked, and they heard about Christ. But that wasn't our only outreach. More than 20 years ago, we began a radio ministry that is still on the air. And I knew my father listened, so I often spoke directly to him.
3: Mom? The boy's on the radio. Come on in here.
5: Is it time?
3: Yeah, gotta hear my boy preach the gospel. Don't you be rattling pans in the kitchen either. I want absolute silence.
6: God doesn't care what you've done in the past. Christ died for you, and he was raised from the dead to give you eternal life. He wants to come into your heart and give you new life right now. Listen to this promise in Isaiah chapter 43, verses 18 and 19. Remember ye not the former things, neither consider the things of old. Behold, I will do a new thing. Now it shall spring forth. Shall ye not know it? I will even make a way in the wilderness and rivers in the desert. Is your life a desert? God will cause rivers of living water to spring up. Are you trapped in a wilderness? Jesus Christ has made a way out for you. He came to set you free. You, sir, listening to my voice, when are you going to surrender your life to Christ?
0: God lets us choose whether or not to walk with him, and I have been forever grateful that he chose me, an earthen vessel into which he poured countless blessings. I've learned that every crisis is an opportunity to share the hope we have in Christ. The Lord can take even a terrible tragedy and make it work together for good in your life. Take the gift of salvation and let him into your heart today.
5: For by grace are ye saved through faith, and that not of yourselves, it is the gift of God, not of works, lest any man should boast. Do you have assurance of salvation? God made it very simple for you to have eternal life. One sentence tells you how in Romans chapter 10, verse 9, that if thou shalt confess with thy mouth the Lord Jesus, and shalt believe in thine heart that God hath raised him from the dead, thou shalt be saved. And verse 10 explains, for with the heart man believeth unto righteousness, and with the mouth confession is made unto salvation.
7: 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So until next time, unless our Lord returns before then, the doors to Pacific Garden Mission are open night and day. 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
2: Hello, my name is Elijah Morgan. I'm from Ganado Baptist Church. I'm 21 years old. I'm called to preach, and also I'm also surrendered to the mission field. And I got saved at the age of 9 years old here at my home church, here at Ganado Baptist Church. I was raised mainly in religion and tradition. I was with a Catholic background from my dad's side of the family. And also my mother's side of the family was very traditional with Navajo culture and tradition. But thank the Lord that my grandmother was there. She's a full surrendered Christian, and when I was coming here to Ganado, I was living with my parents in Window Rock. So I would come here on the weekends, and I would spend my Sundays here at church. And I understood that if I were to die the next day, I would go to hell if I had Jesus Christ inside my heart. And with that, one VBS, Brother Ryan Nez there in Fort Defiance, he led me to the Lord. And I can remember that clear as day, just like as you give a little boy his first knife, I can remember that just like yesterday. And fast forward to my high school years, I felt like I was too cool for church. I became a backslidden Christian and got heavily involved with sports and also worldly influences, my so-called friends. And that got me really deep into trouble with alcohol, drugs, and also a little bit of gang violence as well. And during that time, I was offered a scholarship to go to Fort Lewis to play football. And the Lord gave me an injury for that. They took that away, that scholarship. And then after that, I graduated in the year 22. And after my graduation, I was still heavily involved with worldly influences. And I was on a two-week drinking ban. I ended up in the hospital with alcohol poisoning. And the doctor said, "You're not going to make it with a young liver like yours. You know, you have consumed too much alcohol." And my white blood cells and my red blood cells were really low. I was given 3 blood transfusions, and the doctor said, "You're not going to make it." And one night, I was in my hospital bed, and I was begging the Lord. I was asking the Lord, "If you just please give me one more chance, I want to live for you. But if it's your time, you can take me home." And at that time, I knew I was saved, but I wasn't fully surrendered in His will. And the next day, it was a miracle. The doctor came in. He said, "Elijah, I don't know what happened, but all your results, your blood cell levels are all back to normal. You're all okay. You can get discharged and go back home tonight or either tomorrow." And I was just in shock. And right after that, my grandmother comes in. She's like, "You're going to move back with me, and we're going to church." And I said, "Okay, Grandma." And then we came back to church. I started faithfully attending here at Ganado Baptist Church again for a full year. And, you know, the devil started putting thoughts in my mind, you know, how are people going to think of you when you come back? And the devil was just putting a whole bunch of thoughts in my mind like that. But once I came here, it was total the opposite. Everyone opened me back with welcome arms, and everyone was just so loving and caring, like I never left. And that just really touched my heart, and I knew that this was my church family. And then after that, a year and a half rolls on, and then Brother Joel has his youth camp there in Nozzolini. And at that youth camp, it wasn't just for the preaching. It was for everybody. And I got to sit in every service, and the Lord was working on my heart to fully surrender, to give my life to Him and live for Him, to wave the white flag. And that's what I did at youth camp 2 years ago. And then after that, fast forward a month later after youth camp, that's when we had our Navajo Land revival here 2 years ago. And Brother Stacy Shiflett came down the first time, and he preached the whole week, Wednesday, Thursday, and Friday. And the Lord was just working on my heart. And the second night of the revival, the Lord called me to preach. And I remember the message that Brother Shiflett preached was on Acts 9, the conversion of Paul, and of how Paul was persecuting Christians. He was throwing them in jail way before he got saved. And I was just begging the Lord, Lord, if you want me to do your will, help me not to back out. And I had no regrets, and once I fully surrendered, I hit the ground running. And then after that, one whole year goes by, our mission conference at Ganado Baptist Church goes on, and the Lord was again working on my heart to become a missionary. And at that time, I didn't know where. But later on, a few weeks and a few months passed, the Lord started opening doors and started opening stuff about how he wants to make it clear where he wants me to go. And the Lord can take a res boy from the Navajo Nation and put him on a different reservation. The Lord has laid it upon my heart to become a missionary on the Rosebud Reservation up there on the Sioux. Up there on the Sioux, they have a 97% poverty rate, and it's just like that here. But you know, there's people in there who are in darkness, and they need the light. And it's enough time for us here at Navajo Land to stop taking the light, and it's time for us to send out the light now. And so I just want to give my short testimony. Got saved at the age of 9. Later on, my later teenage years, the Lord really started working my heart, changed my life around dramatically. I could have been on the streets by now. I could have been an alcoholic, could have been a drug addict.
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I am from the Raymond Navajo Reservation, and you are listening to Native Bible Radio. 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

Psalm 145, verse 4, one generation shall praise thy works to another and shall declare thy mighty acts. Hello, friends. This is Mike Stanley, family pastor of Building Godly Generations Ministries in Highland, Arkansas. 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

To Ephesians chapter number 4, verse number 3. Ephesians chapter number 4, verse number 3 here this morning. And so Ephesians is the treasure box in Scripture. It just talks about the treasures we have in Christ. And so we continue on here and see the different things that we have as believers. And it's a doctrinal book. It's instructional. It's helpful. And so we're going to look today at the Jesus gives gifts to men. And it says that there in verse number 8. It says, wherefore he said, when he ascended up on high, he led captivity captive, and he gave gifts unto men. By the way, I just want you to know that it's talking, when he gives spiritual gifts, it's not just to men. That's in reference to mankind in general. But we'll look at these different things that we have here this morning. And so let's go ahead and start in verse number 3. Ephesians chapter 4, verse number 3. It says, endeavoring to keep the unity of the Spirit in the bond of peace. There is one body and one Spirit, even as you are called, and one hope of your calling, one Lord, one faith, one baptism, one God and Father of all, who is above all and through all and in you all. So we can see that in God we are one. There's not two gods. There's only one God. And it says one Lord, that's Jesus Christ. There's only one faith. Some people talk about different faiths. There's only one faith. One baptism. There's not more than one baptism. Different people try to practice different ways, but there's God's way. And so we see one Spirit. And so that brings unity. One body of Christ, one church. And so we see all those. And so God is in us, he's through us, he's above all. And then verse number 7 is where we'll really key in today. It says, but unto every one of us is given grace according to the measure of the gift of Christ. And grace is a gift. Just the other day, we were getting ready to eat, and I said, we need to pray. Why? Because if God had not given us this food, we wouldn't have it. Right? We get so used to just open up the fridge and there's food in there. Don't we get used to that? But every single thing that we have is a gift. And so here it's talking about how it says the gift of grace. And the word grace means unmerited favor or undeserved things that are given to us. We don't deserve it. So many times I think people think they deserve it, but we don't deserve what God's given us. He is so good. And so all the things that he's given us. And so salvation is a gift as well. And so then we'll go ahead and look in verse number, it says, given grace according to the measure of the gift of Christ. And so we're going to talk here about the gifts of Christ. Wherefore, when he ascended up on high, he led captivity captive and gave gifts unto men. Now that he ascended, what is it but that he also descended first into the lower parts of the earth? And he that descended into the same is the same also that ascended up far above all heavens, that he might fill all things. And he gave some apostles, and some prophets, and some evangelists, and some pastors and teachers. And so what it's talking about here is, so the verse 9 and 10 are in parentheses. And so what it's talking about here is actually referring back to verse number 8, where it says that he gave gifts unto men, and he says that he gave some apostles, and some prophets, and some evangelists, and some pastors and teachers. And why did he give these? We see these gifts, these teaching gifts for the church. It says for the perfecting of the saints, for the work of the ministry, for the edifying of the body of Christ, till we all come in the unity of the faith and of the knowledge of the Son of God unto a perfect man, unto the measure of the stature of the fullness of Christ, that we henceforth be no more children tossed to and fro, carried about with every wind of doctrine by the sleight of men and cunning craftiness, whereby they lie in wait to deceive. And the other day, there was a man in Africa, my brother was telling me about it. He said that he actually said that Jesus, when he comes back, he's actually coming back to Ghana. And so that's where he's going to come back. He says when he comes back, he's going to be coming back to Ghana. He's going to set up his kingdom in Ghana. He says, I'm going to be the one that's going to be the ruler, that's going to be ruling all this. And that's what this man said in Africa. And he's preaching this, and he has people following after that. Can you believe that? You know, God makes it really clear when Jesus comes back, he's coming to Jerusalem to set up his kingdom. He's not coming to Ghana. He's not coming to the United States to set up his kingdom. He's going to be coming to Jerusalem. Now, all nations will go and worship him there. But so many people have it wrong. We'll see when people don't understand and know the Bible, when someone comes around with wrong doctrine, they're going to be tossed around like wind back and forth. It says, and so the doctrine by the sleight of men and cunning
craftiness whereby they lie in wait to deceive. So there's some men who are lying in wait to deceive. But then it goes on to say, speaking the truth in love, may grow up into him in all things, which is the head, even Christ. And so God wants us to grow up. And then in verse number 16, it says, for whom the whole body fitly joined together, compacted by the whichever joint supplieth, talking about the church here, the body of Christ, fitly joined together and compacted by which every joint supplieth, according to the effectual working in the measure of every part, every person is important, maketh increase of the body unto the edifying of itself in love. And so what's the key ingredient? Love. Love. So let's go ahead and pray, and we'll ask God's blessing upon his word as we look into this passage. Father, Lord, we love you. We need your help today. Help us understand, Lord, you know my limitations. I'm human. You're God. That's why we need you. I need you to preach. Each person here needs you to listen. Lord, send your Holy Spirit. Just do incredible, amazing things today. As we talk about your Spirit and these gifts that are given through the Spirit, Lord, I pray that each one will be edified, excited, and grow today. And Lord, you just give us a worship time together with you. We love you. Thank you so much for our church. Thank you so much for each person that you've allowed to be a part of your church, your body, Lord. And we can fellowship and enjoy that love that we have for you and that love we have for each other. We love you, Lord, in Jesus' name. Amen. All right, so as we look here, and I just entitled the message, Jesus Gives Spiritual Gifts Unto Men. And I have several different things that I have listed here that he gives. And as I said before, this is a reference to mankind in general. And so, but some of these I believe are that are just that we see that men did hold. But let's go ahead and look here again in verse number, start off here in verse number 6. It says, but unto every one of us is given grace according to the measure of the gift of Christ. And so Christ is the one who gives out the things that he gives, and according to his measure. Then he says, wherefore he said, when he ascended up on high, he led captivity captive and gave gifts unto men. And so we're going to now go back to when Jesus died on the cross. Then we see that he was there in the grave 3 days. And then we see, of course, he ascended, he arose on that third day. And so I believe it's in reference to some things that are taking place right after Jesus died on the cross. And so some things that took place that happened at that time. And so as he resurrected, there were certain things that he gave or certain things that happened after his death. So before Jesus' death, they actually had sacrifices that they would sacrifice animals. And so it pointed to Jesus and how he would die on the cross. When Jesus died on the cross, the Bible says the veil of the temple was rent in twain from the top to the bottom, signifying that no more do we need to sacrifice an animal because the sacrifice, the final sacrifice has been made. All the other sacrifices that had been made before would never take away sin, because they were just a shadow of the real thing. So if I put my hand here, you can kind of maybe see a shadow. I don't know if you can see a shadow, but the shadow would not be my hand. My hand would be the real thing. And so it's a picture. All those sacrifices in the Old Testament were just a picture of the real thing, which is Jesus Christ when he would die on the cross for us. And so a lot of things took place when Jesus died. A lot of things were fulfilled. I think it even says some 222 prophecies were fulfilled about Jesus when he died on the just when he died on the cross. And so that is what Jesus did for us. We're going to look at some things as we try to explain what he's talking about here in these verses. And so when you first read these things where it says when he ascended up on high and he led captivity captive and he gave gifts unto men, then there's a parenthesis here. It says now that he ascended, what is it but that he also descended first into the lower parts of the earth. He that descended in is the same also that ascended up far above all heavens, that he might fill all things. This is talking about clearly about Jesus Christ. And so, so Jesus is the one who died on the cross, but then it's talking about as well how he led captivity captive, and also how he ascended up on high. But before he ascended up on high, he descended first into the lower parts of the earth. And so as I was studying this and of course, looking over some of the other notes that I have from Faith Bible Institute, and the different things that we have. And so I'm going to try to explain this passage. And I'm not going to be dogmatic about it. Okay, some people would say this is exactly what it means. There's no other explanation. It's kind of a vague. And so what I'm going to try my best to give the understanding of what it's talking about here in this passage. And so we see it says that now that he has ascended, what is it but he also descended
first into the lower parts of the earth. So if you study that lower parts, now look it up in the Greek, and actually what it means is that lower actually is the word that's used for Hades. So it's talking about, I believe, it's talking about that Greek word in the New Testament that's talking about hell. Then it says parts. And so parts actually is talking about a division or a share. So we put those together, and I believe it's actually talking about divisions that are in hell. And so we're going to try to understand this just a little bit. So if you'll bear with me as we, let's go over now to Luke chapter number 16. Luke chapter number 16. Verse number 22. And so, is it possible that in hell there was a division and that there were those that were there just for a time before Jesus died on the cross and before he resurrected? And so I'm going to try my best. If you have a question, raise your hand. But I'm going to try my best to explain this as best as possible. So Luke chapter 16, verse number 22. This is the story of Lazarus, the beggar, and the rich man. In verse number 22, it says here, "And it came to pass that the beggar died and was carried by the angels into Abraham's bosom." So where was he carried? Abraham's bosom. And it says the rich man also died and was buried. And in hell, that'll be that same word, Hades, that's used as well. It's a little bit different than the other one we had, but also same context. "And in hell he lift up his eyes, being in torments, and seeing Abraham afar off, and Lazarus in his bosom, and he cried and said, Father Abraham, have mercy on me, and send Lazarus that he may dip the tip of his finger in water and cool my tongue, for I am tormented in this flame." So we do know something here about hell, that where this rich man went, that there was flame, there was fire, there was torment, and it does say that it was in hell. And it says, and then it goes on to say here, "And Abraham said, Son, remember that thou in thy lifetime receivest thy good things, and likewise Lazarus evil things, but now he is comforted and thou art tormented." And we can see the reason why in verse number 30th, because he was talking about how that Abraham could go back and tell his brothers so they wouldn't come there. And he says, "Nay, Father Abraham, for if one went unto them from the dead, they will repent." So why did the rich man die and go to hell? Not because he was rich, but because he did not repent or turn to God. He was trusting maybe in his riches, or he was trusting in his goodness, or he was in his sin. He just didn't want to turn to God because of his sin. But for whatever reason, he would not turn to God in his life. He would not repent. And that's why he was there in hell. So it's the same way today. Being rich does not make you go to hell. It's not repenting of your sin and not trusting in Jesus Christ, the only way to heaven. And so that's why this rich man was there. But we see that he was tormented in these flames. And now I want to say that verse number 26, it says there, between us and you is a great gulf fixed, so that they which would pass from hence to you cannot, neither can they pass to us that would come from thence. And so this is a view that Pastor Yates has, and based on Ephesians chapter 4, where it talks about the lower parts or a division that is there. This is the view as well that I tend to believe as well. But let's go ahead and try to kind of help us understand this just for a moment. So before that Jesus died on the cross, mankind's sin had not yet been paid for. And so when they would die at that time, they would go to a place that some would call Abraham's bosom, or paradise. And so we see the thief on the cross, he says, "Today thou shalt be with me in paradise." So once Jesus died on the cross and paid for man's sin, now mankind has their sin

He led them into heaven to be in the presence of God at that time. Now, that's a view that I believe this is a very good possibility, as that's what's taking place, because we see that they were there. There was a great divide at that time that was taking place as well. And so when Jesus died, let's just read the notes here. When Jesus died to pay for man's sin, it is finished, is what he said on the cross. It is finished, paid in full. And that's literally what that means. When Jesus says, it is finished, he wasn't talking about the pain was finished. He wasn't talking about that it's finally over, the crucifixion was over. What he was saying is that paying the price for man's sin, it is finished, paid in full, was what he was saying. So that allowed, now believers, sin had been paid for, and the saved can enter into the presence of a holy God. So before Jesus had actually died, the sinner, those could not come into the presence of God that way. So that is a view that I think is very possible that we could look at. But so Jesus actually led the believers into the presence of God, where it says, verse number 8 in Hebrews chapter 4. It says here, wherefore he said, when he ascended up on high, he led captivity captive. So I believe the first thing we can see that first gift that he gave when he died on the cross was allowing those sinners that were saved to go into the presence of God, a holy God. So now their sin had been taken care of, and now they can come into the presence of a holy God at that time. And so then we see also another verse that tends to indicate this in Isaiah chapter 5, verse number 14. It says, therefore, hell hath enlarged herself and opened up her mouth without measure, and their glory and their multitude and their pomp, and he that rejoiceth shall descend into it. So we see that's possible at that time that hell was actually enlarged. And so also wanted to mention this as well. We see hell was created for Satan and the demons. That's who it was created for. It was not created for people. God never intended for anybody to go there. God wants everybody to be saved. And so when he says Jesus died for the whole world, for every single person. But we see that this verse in Matthew chapter 25, verse number 41 says, then shall he say also unto them on the left hand, depart from me, ye cursed, into everlasting fire. And it says, prepared for the devil and his angels. So that is where the devil is going to be gone into everlasting fire punishment. And God never intended people to go there. By the way, some people will say, well, I'm just going to go to hell. We're going to party with all my friends. No, it's not going to happen that way. Hell's not going to be a place to party with your friends. Hell's going to be a place of punishment. Not only some people will talk about, well, the devil, he's going to be ruling hell. No, the devil's not going to be ruling hell. He as well is going to be one of those that is going to be punished in hell, along with the demons that were there with him, and every single person that does not receive Christ. But I'm telling you right now today, God wants everyone to receive Jesus Christ as their Savior. So if you're here today and you have not yet repented and turned to Jesus Christ, he died on the cross just for you. And he loves you that much that he would go through all that cross for you, and that God would give his son on the cross for us. So that is, I believe, the first thing I want to say is the gift of heaven. Because of Jesus' death on the cross, it now allows all that are saved to go into the presence of God and be with him. And so that's the first gift. Then we see also the gifts from Christ. It says here in verse number 8, it says, wherefore he said, when he ascended up on high and led captivity captive and gave gifts unto men. And gave gifts unto men. So Jesus has gifts that he gives to us. And who likes gifts? Who doesn't like gifts? We all like gifts. I'd say we all. Especially when it comes from someone that loves us, right? When it comes from someone that cares about us and they do something, we love that. It's a blessing. Well, you know what? Jesus loves us. And he has gifts that he wants to give to us. And so we're going to talk about some of these. These first ones are just a gift to the church. But there's many other ones. And Lord willing, if God allows, next week we'll talk about all the spiritual gifts that are given by the Holy Spirit.

love that. It's a blessing. Well, you know what? Jesus loves us. And he has gifts that he wants to give to us. And so we're going to talk about some of these. These first ones are just a gift to the church. But there's many other ones. And Lord willing, if God allows, next week we'll talk about all the spiritual gifts that are given by the Holy Spirit.

love that. It's a blessing. Well, you know what? Jesus loves us. And he has gifts that he wants to give to us. And so we're going to talk about some of these. These first ones are just a gift to the church. But there's many other ones. And Lord willing, if God allows, next week we'll talk about all the spiritual gifts that are given by the Holy Spirit. The Spirit, of course, is the one who gives us the joy. And he is the one that Jesus gave. So let's now look over in John chapter number 14. John chapter number 14, verse number 16. John chapter 14, verse number 16. So Matthew, Mark, Luke, and John. Chapter 14, verse number 16. This is what it says. And Jesus is talking here, and if you know this here, he's talking about Thomas, and Jesus is saying, I am going to go away. And Thomas said, we know not whither thou goest. In verse number 5, how can we know the way? Jesus says, I am the way. We know that famous verse there. I am the way, the truth, and the life. No man cometh unto the Father but by me. The very first verse says, let not your heart be troubled. Why did Jesus say that to his disciples? Because Jesus had just told them, I'm about to go away. And his disciples were saying, Jesus, we don't want you to leave, right? We want you to stay with us. And so we use this verse as well many times when we have a loved one that passes on. Because why? Our heart can be troubled when the loved one is gone, right? And so Jesus is getting ready to leave, and they say, don't leave. We don't want you to leave. And Jesus says, let not your heart be troubled. And so because he left, he tells us he's going to give us something else in his place that's going to comfort us when he's gone. Look at verse number 16. It says, and I will pray the Father, and he shall give you a gift, another comforter, capital C. Who is that comforter that he's going to give? That he may abide with you, how long? Forever. So we have a comforter that he's going to give that's not going to just be here for a little while. Like Jesus personally, physically, was there on earth for a little while. But he says, now I'm going to leave. I am going to give you the comforter that's going to come. And he's going to be with you, never leave you. He's going to be with you forever. Wow, what an amazing gift. So who is this comforter? And let's continue to read here. It says, even the Spirit, for he dwelleth with you and shall be in you. And so Jesus gave us, when he left, he gave us himself back again in the form of the Holy Spirit. So God, Jesus is God, and Jesus ascended back up into heaven to sit at the right hand of the Father, but he would not leave us without himself, and he gave us the Holy Spirit to live inside of us. That's the greatest gift of all right there. That's the greatest gift that he gave us, was actually the Holy Spirit to live inside of us and to be with us. And so in 1 Corinthians chapter 6, verse number 19, it says, know ye not that your body is the temple of the Holy Spirit, and you're not your own, but you're bought with a price. Therefore, glorify God in your body and in your spirit, which are God's. And so the Holy Spirit is living inside of every creature. So I was thinking about that. The greatest gift of all. And Brother Yates, he illustrates this so well. And if you've ever heard him illustrate this, I think you'll think back on this. But it goes, understanding this, the first thing that Jesus gave us was himself in the form of the Holy Spirit to live inside of us. And so he gives all kind of other things, but himself is the most important. So let's say that God gives us heaven, right? Are you looking forward to heaven? But you know what's more important than heaven? Jesus, seeing him. What about so many different things he can give? It's kind of like an illustration, and I'll use this illustration with a bride and a groom. You go up to that bride and you say, oh, I heard you're getting married. Oh, yeah, I'm getting married. Can you believe this ring? Oh, it's a so nice ring. I'm so excited about this ring. Well, who are you marrying? Well, I don't know. I don't care about him. Look at my ring. Does that make sense? Oh, did I tell you the house I'm going to be getting? Oh, this house is so awesome. It's so big. It's so beautiful. I cannot wait to get this house. Well, who's going to live there? I mean, who are you marrying? Well, I don't know who it is, but I'm getting this house. Does that make sense? You know, sometimes us as Christians can be the same way if we're not careful in the fact that we're like, hey, I'm looking forward to heaven. God's making a house for me. It's going to be awesome. It's going to be amazing. It's going to be wonderful. It's going to be a beautiful thing. But the more important thing, even more important than heaven, is Jesus Christ himself. That's the one we should know. That's the one we should spend time with. And the very first gift he gave us was himself.
in the form of living inside of us as the Holy Spirit. And so we're going to look at this. We see that the Holy Spirit is God, and He's just as much. In fact, it's in three different places in the Bible, it shows us, one in Ephesians, how the Father lives in us. Also in Galatians, how Jesus lives in us. And then also we see in this area and in 1 Corinthians, how the Holy Spirit lives in us. So which one is it? All of them. All of them. They're all the same. So when we have the Holy Spirit, we have Jesus living in us. In fact, he says as well, in verse number 18, John 14, 18, he says, I will not leave you comfortless. He just told us that the Holy Spirit is coming. And he says, I will come to you. You see that? So he will be coming to us in the form of the Holy Spirit of God. That's amazing. That's something to get excited about right there, to shout about. So we're going to just see a few things here about the Holy Spirit that lives in every believer here this morning. We probably won't get a chance to spend as much time in the latter part, but we'll spend some time here looking at the Holy Spirit this morning. Romans chapter number 8, verse number 9. Romans chapter number 8, verse number 9 says, but ye are not in the flesh, but in the Spirit, if so be that the Spirit of God dwell in you. Now, if any man have not the Spirit of Christ, he is none of his. So this helps us understand a very important thing, is that when you get saved, you get the Holy Spirit. You get all of Him. Some people would ask, have you got the Holy Spirit since you've been saved? I'm like, I got the Holy Spirit when I got saved, right? According to the Bible. And so you get all the Holy Spirit. Now, sometimes we're not surrendered to Him, as we talked about last week, but we get all of Him. And so the very first thing is we see here is if you are a Christian, you have the Holy Spirit living inside of you, if you're a believer. If you are not a believer, and if you don't have the Holy Spirit, then you are not a believer. That's what it says right here. If you don't have the Holy Spirit living inside of you, then you're none of His. It says right there in Romans chapter 8. So I'm thankful that I received Christ, and I'm thankful that I have the Holy Spirit living inside of me. So the first thing we see that the Holy Spirit does at salvation is He performs the miracle of the new birth. If you've been saved, a miracle took place when you got saved that day, when you received Christ. And so let's go ahead and look at John 1:12. So look back with me over in John chapter 1, verse number 12. John chapter 1 and verse number 12. This is an amazing verse as well when you want to share Christ with somebody and say, you need to receive Christ, and this is what happens when you do. So as you get a chance to witness, this is an incredible verse to share with somebody that's not saved, to help them understand salvation. But John 1:12 says, but as many as received Him. So how do you get saved? By receiving Jesus Christ by faith. Not by what you do, but by receiving Jesus Christ. So not by being good, not coming to, we could go through all those things. No, none of those things get you to heaven. It's by receiving Christ as your Savior. It says, then gave He power to become the sons of God, even to them that believe on His name. So you get saved by receiving and believing on Jesus Christ. That's how we get saved. And so first of all, we see the miracle of the new birth. And so over in John chapter number 3, in verse number 3, we see a very important understanding here. And so Nicodemus comes to Jesus by night. He's a Pharisee, and he's coming to Jesus, and this is what Jesus answered him when he says, are you from God? And this is what he answered unto him. He says, verily, verily, which means truly, truly, I say unto thee, except a man be born again, he cannot see the kingdom of God. So how do you go to heaven? By being born again. So how are you born? And so let's go ahead and look here in verse number 6. It says, that which is born of the flesh is flesh. That's talking about your physical birth. And that which is born of the Spirit is spirit. So it is a spiritual birthday. You receive Jesus Christ as your Savior, you receive a spiritual birthday. So getting saved is not a gradual thing. You say, well, if I start coming to church and I'll start learning and I start learning and I just keep growing and growing and I'll be about 20% saved. And the more I learn, I'll be 50% saved. And the more I learn, I'll be 75%. No, that's not how it works. It's a new birth. When you were born, it didn't take several years. Like when you were born from your mother. Hopefully, it's fast, right?
You have a spiritual birthday, just like you have a physical birthday. And so I remember the exact day as a little bitty boy when I was 5 years old. I realized I was a sinner. I remember coming forward and saying, I want to know about getting saved. And I remember the lady, Barbara Greer, took me off to the side, and she opened the Bible, and she showed me how I was a sinner. And I realized I was a sinner. And she showed me how Jesus died for my sin. And I wanted to receive Christ. And she showed me all those things. And then I prayed, and I asked Jesus Christ to come into my heart and be my Savior. And at 5 years old, I had a spiritual birthday. I got born again. So it's not something that's gradual. It's something that happens at a moment. And how do you do it? By receiving, just like we see in John 1:12, by receiving and by believing on Jesus Christ. And so if you haven't yet received Him and believed upon Him, just 100%, then you need to be saved. You need to be saved. And so so we see that's the first. Also, we see he's an ever believer. He performs the miracle of the new birth. And so sometimes when we sing our birthday song, and we'll say, find out somebody has a birthday, we'll sing happy birthday to you. And then we'll sing happy birthday, God bless you. But then we sing a second part. And a lot of times we'll sing a second part. It goes like this: happy birthday to you. Only one will not do. Born again means salvation. How many have you? And I say two. Why? Because I have a physical birthday, and that's the one we're singing about. But there's a more important birthday, and that's a spiritual birthday, when you receive Christ. And so we see the miracle of the new birth. Then number C here says, he also seals us unto the day of redemption. The Holy Spirit seals us. So in Ephesians chapter 1, verse number 13, Ephesians chapter 1, verse number 13 and 14. Ephesians 1:13, it says here, in whom you have trusted after that you heard the word of truth, the gospel of your salvation. So once again, we see that getting saved is by believing the gospel, in whom after that you believed. So once you had the spiritual birth, once you got saved, then it says you were sealed with the Holy Spirit of promise. So the Holy Spirit, once you're born, he gives you the miracle of the new birth. He also moves inside of you as a Christian. But we also see he seals you. Who seals us? The Holy Spirit seals us. And so you say, well, Brother Russell, can I lose my salvation? Is it possible to lose my salvation? And some people believe that that is a possibility, and so they're always trying to be good and do good and not sin too much, because they're afraid if they sin too much, then they're going to lose their salvation, and then they're going to be lost. And so then they're hoping that Jesus don't come back while they're lost. And so they keep saying every time they sin, Lord, please forgive me for that sin. Please forgive me for that sin. Oh, I hope I didn't say a sin that, I hope I didn't miss one. Let me tell you, it's not us that keeps ourselves saved. Isn't that good news? It's the Holy Spirit. First of all, faith is by salvation, by faith. But we also, we're kept by Him as well. It's not us that keeps ourselves saved. Man. It's such a blessing to be able to rest in Christ. The Bible talks about resting in Him when it comes to our salvation. I can rest in my salvation. It's not something I am trying to do. I am just trusting in what He already did on the cross. So that is very, it takes away the fear. He doesn't want us to live by fear. I'm afraid that if I sin, then I'm going to go to hell. No, I'm telling you, when you get saved, let me just help you understand a little bit, okay? When you get saved, God forgives you all of your past sins. Every sin you've ever committed, guilt has been gone. But He also forgives you of every present sin that you might do today. And He also forgives you of every future sin that you'll do in the future. So you are sealed, it's done, it's total. So the Holy Spirit seals you. There is no way that you could ever lose it. It's sealed. And so the Holy Spirit is the one who seals our salvation as well. So many other scriptures we could look at to show us that we don't lose our salvation, but we're going to continue on here. And so then it says, He also gives assurance. He gives assurance. Romans chapter number 8 and in verse number 16. He gives assurance. And so Romans chapter 8, verse number 16, it says here, Romans 8:16, the Spirit itself beareth witness with our spirit that we are the children of God. Are you one of His children? Yes. How do you know? One of the ways we can know is because the Holy Spirit living inside of us says, you are mine.
He bears witness with our spirit that we can know that we belong to Him. And so that gives assurance. And so I say it this way. If I say today, if you are not saved, you need to get this settled. If you're not saved, you need to get this settled. Well, one or two things is going to happen when I share Christ. Either the Holy Spirit is going to say, you are my child. You are saved. You belong to me. He's the Holy Spirit. Or He's going to convict you and say, you are in your sin, and I want you to be saved. Come to Jesus today. The Holy Spirit's going to do one or the other. And so as I share God's word, I don't have to convince somebody whether or not they're saved or not. The Holy Spirit does that. That's His job. And so we just share truth and share God's word and let the Holy Spirit work in our hearts. And so He's the one who gives assurance. But He's also our teacher. Let's look at a couple of verses right here about how the Holy Spirit is our teacher. And we'll probably just finish up these here. And we'll just go through the other ones real quickly, and we'll maybe come back to those next week. But I want to show us here that He teaches us. He is our teacher. 1 Corinthians chapter 2, verse number 13. The Holy Spirit is our teacher. These are some incredible verses as well. So 1 Corinthians chapter 2, verse number 13. It says, which things also we speak, not in the words which man's wisdom teacheth, but the Holy Ghost teacheth, comparing spiritual things with spiritual. So it's not man's wisdom, or we're in trouble. If you had to, excuse me, if you had to rely on Brother Russell's wisdom, you'd be in trouble. Aren't you glad we can rely on the Holy Spirit's, His wisdom, and He's the teacher? In fact, it says this, continue on in verse number 14. It says, but the natural man, the lost man, a man who is not saved, receiveth not the things of the Spirit of God, for they are foolishness unto him. Neither can he know them, because they are spiritually discerned. The Holy Spirit is the one who shows us and helps us understand His word. So you take a lost person, and in fact, let me give you an illustration. Just the other day, there was a young man here, and he was elk hunting with his dad. His name was Jacob Clark. And Jacob Clark was actually saved just about, I think he was about 1 week before he got here. He grew up in a Christian home, but he had never truly accepted Christ. And so he had studied the Bible. He had knew a lot of things about the Bible, but it was never really like it was alive to him. And he says, but after I got saved, he says, it's like the whole Word of God just came alive. He says, and I was sitting up there on the mountain, way up there in the Zuni Mountains hunting. And at night, he says, I've already read through the whole book of Exodus. He says, it's like it's coming alive to me. Why was it coming alive to him? Because now he has the Holy Spirit as his teacher. Before, he was just reading it, but it was like, okay, there were some truths to live by. There were some things he could live, but he didn't really truly understand it all. And now he has the Holy Spirit, and now it's coming alive to him. And so that's who the Holy Spirit is. And so that's the gift of the Holy Spirit. He gives us, we'll find out how many, many other gifts that he gives to the Christian. But I want to say just having the Holy Spirit is the greatest gift of all, isn't it? And so let's go ahead and look at John chapter 14, verse number 26, as we look here about him being the teacher. John chapter 14, verse number 26. John 14, 26, and it says this, but the Comforter, and who is the Comforter? Which is the Holy Ghost, whom the Father will send in my name, and look what it says about him, he shall teach you all things. And so who's our teacher? This takes a load off my shoulders, guys, because I'm not the teacher. I'm just the one who studies and brings the word. Who's the teacher? The Holy Spirit's the teacher. That takes the load off Brother Russell, doesn't it? It's not up to me that you learn. Now, I'm the one supposed to be listening and teaching. I'm supposed to be studying, but it's up to the Holy Spirit to teach us, you and myself. And then it says, I love this part too. It says, and bring all things to your remembrance whatsoever I have said unto you. So even those things that Jesus had said unto the disciples, and then when the Holy Spirit comes, he's going to bring those things back to their remembrance. They'll know what Jesus has said. And aren't you glad that we have that? Because you know what? Those disciples are the ones who wrote the Gospels. And the Holy Spirit brought all those things back to their remembrance so we could have them today. And so just amazing that the Holy Spirit did this. And last of all, we'll just look at this last part here, and then we'll finish up. But Romans chapter number 8, verse number 26. Romans chapter number 8 and verse number 26. It says here, and by the way, if you want to read
the book of Romans. The book of Romans chapter, or not say book, the chapter of Romans chapter 8 is just an incredible chapter to read. If you just want to read one and just really, really be blessed. But let's look here in verse number 26. Romans chapter 8. In fact, we're right here. I missed one. He leads us as well. And so let's look at verse number 14. It says, "For as many as are led by the Spirit of God, they are the sons of God." So he's our leader. He's one that directs us to make right decisions, not just where to go, but what to say, what to think. And so he's the one who leads us, but also he helps us pray. Romans chapter 8, verse 26. "Likewise, the Spirit also helpeth our infirmities," and that infirmities is a word for sickness. "For we know not what we should pray for as we ought, but the Spirit itself maketh intercession for us with groanings which cannot be uttered." And so here we see that we have someone who's actually interceding, verse number 27. "He that searcheth the hearts knoweth what is the mind of the Spirit, because he maketh intercession for the saints according to the will of God." There's someone that's helping us pray, and even when we don't even know what to pray, he's praying for us. He's interceding on our behalf. He's coming to God on our behalf, praying and helping us. So anybody ever felt that way? I mean, I try to pray, but I don't even know what all to pray about. In fact, sometimes somebody's going through such a hard time, they don't even share all the things that are going on. They just maybe tell you a little bit on the surface, right? And you want to pray for them. That's kind of the way it is sometimes with us. We may not share it all with God, but the Holy Spirit knows. And so even sometimes when we don't pray, he's already praying for us. He's helping us. He's interceding on our behalf. He loves you. He loves you. The Holy Spirit of God loves you. And you can spend time with him too, the one who lives in you. So that's the greatest gift of all, I believe, is God himself in the form of the Holy Spirit. And we'll talk about here coming up also, and hopefully in the future. We'll just look at these real quick as it mentions them there in Ephesians chapter number 4. It talks about apostles. So these are gifts that he gives to the church. So apostles, and that's an official delegates, representations, or proxies of Jesus Christ, given absolute and total authority to speak his word. And we'll talk about apostles. We don't hear about apostles these days, right? So we don't have Apostle Russell. We don't have Apostle Jason. And sometimes, you know, you might hear, I know we're in Africa, there was like, "I'm the apostle." In the Mormon church, they say they have 12 apostles, but that's not true. That's not true. And so is there still apostles today? That's the question. And the answer to that is no. And so hopefully by next week, we can look at the verses that show us that, or you can look it up there. I have them written down. But then also prophets is another one we can look at. The supernatural ability to receive and reveal revelatory truths. So a prophet is somebody that God gives special revelation, and then they can share that and predict certain things that's going to happen. And so do we still have apostles or prophets like that today is the question. So we'll look at what God says there. And then also I believe that we see that the supernatural ability, not only just to receive and share truths, but also to proclaim biblical truths. And so God gives that. So that's a gift he gives to the church. The evangelist. What is an evangelist? A lot of times we see revival. Evangelist so-and-so, right? That's how kind of we see it. But you know, if you just look at the word evangelist, it means someone who evangelizes. Someone who shares Jesus. Or he's one who shares the truth. And so here's a definition of that. The supernatural ability to share the gospel, to lead souls to Christ, and to launch the gospel into new areas. Now, evangelists can do that. Sometimes evangelists can preach and people get saved at church, and that's an incredible thing. Sometimes evangelists are people that are reaching out to new areas. Sometimes an evangelist is somebody who just goes and he just shares Christ with everybody he comes in contact with. That's what he does. He just loves to do that. But the true definition of the word evangelist is not necessarily a preacher that goes from church to church. The true definition of evangelist is someone who shares Jesus Christ. They have that supernatural gift to share Christ with others. And so we'll try to look at that maybe a little bit more too. And so anyways, these are the different ones, and we're not going to go through all these. I actually have a whole other part on the back here that we'll try to get to maybe next week. But pastors and teachers, that's a gift to the church as well. Pastor is a shepherd, also known as an elder and a bishop. And so once again, when you see the guys walking around with the name tags on that says elders, that is not the definition of an elder. What an elder is. An elder is actually an overseer of the church. That's what it just basically all it means, an overseer of the church. And so also a bishop
and a pastor, they all mean the same thing. So a pastor is actually a shepherd, and so we see that those are very, very clear in Scripture. So we'll look at some of those in Scripture as well, hopefully next week. And what are they for? These gifts are for the perfecting of the saints, as we see in Ephesians chapter 4, the work of the ministry, the edifying of the body of Christ, the unity of the faith, the knowledge of the Son of God, Jesus Christ. Our goal is to become a perfect man. Will we ever get there? But you know what? John Yates said it this way. He says, we may never become sinless, but we can sin less, right? We may never become sinless, but we can sin less. With God's help, we can live for Him. And so, so like Christ, we are to measure up to who? Christ. He is the one we're to measure up. We see that in Ephesians chapter 4 as well. A church, a body joined together and working in unity, working together, every joint supply, everybody working together, being effective, every part reaching God's potential. God sees your potential. God sees my potential. With God's help, we can reach that potential that He has in us through what He's got. Becoming a fundamental man, or a fundamental woman, truly becoming fundamental in our beliefs and understanding of Him, who He is. The results, last of all, the increase of the body. God's church is going to grow, not just by number, but by maturity. Each person is going to grow. How? By the edifying of itself in love. You know, love is what binds it all together. And God is love. And so as I love you and you love me and we all love Him, that's what it's going to take. We'll see God. And not just that, we love others. We love the lost. People that don't love us, we want to love them too. And so so looking forward to that. So conclusion, God has given the Christian everything we need to grow, to be perfect like Christ. God has given the church everything we need to grow. And so anyways, we'll hopefully look at more of those next week. And so hopefully as a help, God's given us great things. He's given us great gifts. So let's go to Him. Father, Lord, we love You. Lord, we know that You are God, and thank You that You gave the greatest gift of all, Yourself, onto a cross. And then when You went away, You gave us Your Holy Spirit to come and live inside of us. And You did not leave us comfortless. You came to us. You came to live inside of us in the form of the Holy Spirit. Thank You, Jesus, for doing that. And thank You for being with us. And Lord, just godness day by day, thank You for salvation. And Lord, if there's somebody here today that does not know You, that today would be the day that they would receive You and that they would believe upon Your name and totally trust in You, trusting in none else. We love You, Lord. Thank You for all You give us. In Jesus' name we pray. So we'll just have every head bowed.

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2: We need to dive right in because this sermon is actually a little lengthy, but it's a good one.
3: Yeah.
2: We're going to hear today from John Albert Broaddus. Have you heard of him?
3: I had not.
2: Okay. Well, he's from a Southern Baptist branch. I don't have a lot of strong ties or knowledge with that branch, but apparently he was quite the fascinating guy. He was born in 1827 in Louisville, Kentucky. I couldn't find anything particular about trouble or tragedy or hardship, which is fine. Not every pastor has to come from that background. Didn't come from a very wealthy family, but they did value education.
3: Mm-hmm.
2: It led him to be a great student, and then he was a teacher, and then he entered ministry. He studied the Bible, of course.
3: Mm-hmm.
2: He also studied church history, theology, and according to this article, he studied sermons.
3: Ah,
2: you could say some of history's greatest sermons. So maybe that's why he's even on this program. In 1858, he was asked to be on faculty for this new institution called the Southern Baptist Theological Seminary.
3: Yes.
2: So he was there at the founding, and he was there for 36 years.
3: Yeah.
2: There's a period of time, according to the stories, where they kind of struggled to stay alive.
3: And Civil War came along. That was hard.
2: That's right. But it said that it was some of his best work was done during that period. Anyway, we're going to hear from John Albert Broaddus today in his sermon, The Habit of Thankfulness. Let's listen in.
4: We hear a great deal said about habits, but it nearly always means bad habits. Why should we not think and speak much about good habits? They are as real and almost as great a power for good as bad habits are for evil. We do our work largely by the aid of habit. How much this helps one in playing on an instrument or writing on a typewriter. Through many a familiar conjunction of notes or of letters, the fingers fly with the very smallest amount of attention and exertion. Many a man who is growing old will every day get through an amount of work that surprises his friends. And it is possible because he works in the lines of lifelong habit. Besides, the only possible way to keep out bad habits is to form good habits. By a necessity of our nature, whatever is frequently and at all regularly done becomes habitual. If a man has been the slave of evil habits and wishes to be permanently free, he must proceed by systematic and persevering effort to establish corresponding good habits. The education of our children, both at school and at home. The self-education of our own early life consists mainly in the formation of intellectual and moral habits. I think we ought to talk more upon this subject, in public and in private, upon the power and blessing of good habits. And the theme of this discourse will be the habit of thankfulness to God. Consider the value of the habit of thankfulness. It tends to quell repining. We are all prone, especially in certain moods, to complain of our lot. Every one of us has at some time or other imagined and perhaps declared that he has a particularly hard time in this world. It is to be hoped that in other moods we are heartily ashamed of ourselves for such repining. But how to prevent its recurrence? A most valuable help will be the habit of thankfulness to God. Then, if a fretful, repining spirit begins to arise, just in the middle, perhaps, of some complaining sentence, we shall suddenly change to an expression of thankfulness, and perhaps end with laughing at ourselves for the folly of such repining. It tends to enhance enjoyment. We all know that when we receive a gift with any true sentiment and any suitable expression of thankfulness, the reaction of gratitude augments our gratification. It serves to soothe distress. Persons who are greatly afflicted and not want to be thankful sometimes find the memory of past joys only an aggravation of present sorrow. Far otherwise with one who has learned to be habitually thankful. For him, the recollection of happier hours is still a comfort. It helps to allay anxiety. Did you ever notice what the apostle says to the Philippians? In nothing be anxious, but in everything by prayer and supplication with thanksgiving, let your requests be made known unto God, and the peace of God, which passeth all understanding, shall guard your hearts and your thoughts in Christ Jesus. Notice carefully that we are to prevent anxiety by prayer, as to the future with thanksgiving for the past. It cannot fail to deepen penitence. The goodness of God leadeth thee to repentance. When we are fully in the habit of thankfully observing and recalling the loving kindnesses and tender mercies of our Heavenly Father, this will make us perceive more clearly and lament more earnestly the evil of sin against Him. And what is more, this will strengthen us to turn from our sins to His blessed service. It has as one necessary effect to brighten hope. I love to think on mercies past, and future good implore, is a very natural conjunction of ideas. If we have been wont to set up Ebenezers upon our path of life, then every glance backward along these milestones of God's mercy will help us look forward with more of humble hope. It serves to strengthen for endurance and exertion. We all know how much more easily and effectively they work who work cheerfully, and the very nutriment of cheerfulness is found in thankfulness as to the past and hope as to the future. If this habit of thankfulness to God is so valuable, it is certainly worth our while to consider. Occasions of habitual thankfulness. It is obvious that these are numerous and various beyond description, but we may find profit in summing them all up under two heads. One, we should be thankful to God for everything that is pleasant. No one will dispute that proposition in theory, whatever may be our practice. The Apostle James tells us that every good gift and every perfect boon is from above, coming down from the Father of lights. We have so much occasion to speak about the religious benefits of affliction, to dwell on the blessed consolations of Christian piety amid the sorrows of life, that we are in danger of overlooking the other side. It is a religious duty to enjoy the utmost every rightful pleasure of earthly existence. He who gave us these bodies, so fearfully and wonderfully made, who created us in His own image, with spirits of such keen appetency and longing aspiration, desires that we should find life a pleasure. As already intimated, we work best at what we enjoy. It is highly important that the young should enjoy what they're studying. And while this may to some extent be accomplished by giving them studies they fancy, it is also possible that by well-guided efforts, they should learn to relish studies to which they were at first disinclined. I sometimes hear young married people say, "We are going to housekeeping, and then we can have what we like." I sometimes feel at liberty to reply, "Yes, to a certain extent you may. But what is far more important and interesting, you will be apt to like what you have. To have what we like is for the most part an impossible dream of human life. To like what we have is a possibility. And not only a duty, but a high privilege. Number two, we should be thankful to God for everything that is painful. Well, that may seem to be stating the matter too strongly. We can help ourselves by noticing that whatever may be possible in that direction, the apostle has not in the text enjoined quite so much as the phrase just used would propose. He does not say, "For everything give thanks," though that might be enjoined. He says, "In everything give thanks." Now, that surely need not seem impossible. We may always be thankful that the situation is no worse. The old Negro's philosophy was wise and good. Bless the Lord, 'tain't no worse. We always deserve that it should be worse, no matter how sorrowful may be the actual situation. We can never allow ourselves to question that with some persons it has been worse. Let us always bless the Lord that but for His special mercies, it would be worse with us today. I recall an unpublished anecdote of President Madison, told to me in the region where he lived and died. It may be mentioned, by the way, that Mr. Madison was a rarely excellent and blameless man. His biographer told me that, notwithstanding all the political conflicts of a life so long and so distinguished, he found no indication that Mr. Madison's private character had ever been in the slightest degree assailed, an example which it would perhaps be difficult to parallel. In his old age, the venerable ex-president suffered from many diseases, took a variety of medicines, and contrived to live notwithstanding. An old friend from the adjoining county of Albemarle sent him a box of vegetable pills of his own production and begged to be informed whether they did not help him. In due time came back one of those carefully written and often felicitous notes for which Mr. Madison and Mr. Jefferson were both famous, to somewhat the following effect. "My dear friend, I thank you very much for the box of pills. I have taken them all, and while I cannot say that I am better since taking them, it is quite possible that I might have been worse if I had not taken them, and so I beg you to accept my sincere acknowledgments." Really, my friends, this is not a mere pleasantry. There is always something known or unknown, but for which our condition might have been worse, and at the very least, that something constitutes an occasion for gratitude. Whatever we may have lost, there is always something left. As already observed, our present sufferings may well set in brighter relief the remembered happiness of other days. And though men are prone to make this an occasion of repining, yet it ought to be an occasion of thankfulness. Not long ago, a young husband spoke to me with bitter sorrow about the death of his wife. I suggested that he might well be thankful for having lived several happy years in the most intimate companionship with one so lovely, and that in coming years, when the blessed alchemy of memory should make her character seem all perfect in his eyes, he might well find pathetic and ineffable pleasure in the memory of that early time. We all know how to repeat, amid sorrowful recollections, those words of Tennyson, "O death in life, the days that are no more." But it is surely possible so to cherish blessed and inspiring memories as to invert the line and say, "O life in death, the days that are no more." There is a still more important view of this matter. It has become a blessed commonplace of Christian philosophy that our sufferings may, through the grace of God, be the means of improving our character. Such a result is by no means a matter of course. Sufferings may be so borne, which such bitter repining and selfish brooding as greatly to damage character. But the Scriptures assure us that devout souls may regard affliction as but a loving father's chastisement, meant for their highest good. In all the ages, there has never been a pious life that did not share this experience. To be exempt from it would, as the Bible expressly declares, give clear proof that we are not children of God at all. Many of us could testify today, if it were appropriate, that the sorrows of life have, by God's blessing, done us good. All of us have an occasion to lay more thoroughly to the heart the lessons of affliction. And, oh, if we do ever climb the shining hills of glory and look back

nature, then can we not contrive, even amid the severest sufferings, to be thankful for the lessons of sorrow, for the benefits of affliction? Remember, too, how our seasons of affliction make real to us the blessed thought of divine compassion and sympathy. When you look with parental anguish upon your own suffering child, then you know as never before the meaning of those words, "Like as a father pitieth his children, so the Lord pitieth them that fear him." When you find the trials of life hard to bear, then it becomes unspeakably sweet to remember that our high priest can be touched with the feeling of our infirmities, having been in all points tempted like as we are, yet without sin. Thus, affliction brings to the devout mind blessed views of the divine character, which otherwise we should never fully gain. Then sorrow, touched by thee, grows bright with more than rapture's ray, as darkness shows us worlds of light we never saw by day. Besides all this, remember that the sufferings of this present life will but enhance, by their contrast, the blessed exemptions of the life to come. 1,000 times have I remembered the text of my first funeral sermon. And there shall be no more death, neither sorrow nor crying, neither shall there be any more pain, for the former things are passed away. These are the present things now, all around us and within us. But the time is coming when they will be the former things quite passed away. You know the use which skillful composers make of discords in music? The free use of them is among the characteristics of Wagner. But they are often found in our simplest tunes for public worship. The jarring discord is solved and makes more sweet the harmony into which it passes. And oh, the time is coming when all the pains and pangs of this present life will seem to have been only a brief, discordant prelude to an everlasting harmony. My friends, are you optimists or pessimists? Let me explain to the children what those words mean. The Latin word, optimus, means best, and pessimist means worst. So, an optimist is one who maintains that this is the best possible world, and a pessimist, that is the worst possible world. Now, which are you, an optimist or a pessimist? For my part, I am neither. Surely, no man can really imagine that this is the best possible world, save in some brief moment of dreamy forgetfulness. And as to thinking it the worst possible world, well, a person would have to be uncommonly well off who could afford to think that. I read some time ago a biography of Arthur Schopenhauer, a celebrated German pessimist. I was not surprised to find that his father left him an independent fortune and he had no painful bodily diseases. He could afford to spend his time in trying to persuade everybody to be miserable, in building pessimistic theories. But most of us have so many real toils and troubles that we are instinctively driven to search for the bright side of life, to seek all possible consolation and cheer. Louis Agassiz had no time to make money, and few of us will ever have time to be pessimists. No, we cannot begin to say with Pope, "Whatever is right," nor yet to reverse it, "Whatever is wrong." But whether poetical or not, it will be a very true and valuable saying if we read, "Whatever is, you must make the best of it." And just in proportion as we strive to make the best of everything, we shall find it practicable to carry out the apostle's injunction. In everything, give thanks. The greatest of early Christian preachers, perhaps the greatest in all Christian history, was Chrysostom. His motto was, "Glory to God for all things." He probably derived it from the story of Job,
which was his favorite subject.

0: aspect of devout meditation and is mentioned in a large proportion of his eloquent sermons. You might fancy that it was easy for the young man to say, "Glory to God for all things," when he was growing up in Antioch, the idol of his widowed mother, with ample means and the finest instructors of the age. You might think it easy to say this when he was a famous preacher in Antioch, and afterwards in Constantinople, when 10,000 people crowded the great churches to hear him, though such a preacher could not fall to suffer profoundly through compassion for the perishing, and anxious effort to reclaim the wandering, and sympathy for all the distressed, as well as with many a pang of grief and shame that he did not preach better. But Chrysostom continued to say this when the court at Constantinople turned against him, when the wicked empress became his enemy and compassed his banishment again and again. When his friends would go to far Armenia and visit him in exile, he would say to them, "Glory to God for all things." When he was sent to more distant and inhospitable regions so as to be out of reach of such pious visiting, his letters were apt to end, "Glory to God for all things." And when the soldiers were dragging him through winter snows and utterly worn out, he begged to be taken into a little wayside church that he might die. His last words as he lay on the cold stone floor were, "Glory to God for all things." How may the habit of thankfulness be formed and maintained? Well, how do we form other habits? If you wish to establish the habit of doing a certain thing, you take pains to do that thing upon every possible occasion and to avoid everything inconsistent therewith. Now then, if you wish to form the habit of thankfulness, just begin by being thankful. Not next year, but tonight. Not for some great event or experience, but for whatever has just occurred, whatever has been pleasant. Yes, and we did say for whatever has been painful. You certainly can find some special occasion for thanksgiving this very night, and then go on searching for matter of gratitude, and just continuing to be thankful hour by hour, day by day. Thus, the habit will be formed by a very law of our nature. But remember that good habits cannot be maintained without attention. They require a certain self-control, a studious self-constraint. Is not the habit of thankfulness worth taking pains to maintain? The older persons present remember Ole Bull, the celebrated violinist. I once dined in company with him, and in an hour's conversation across the table found him a man of generous soul, full of noble impulses and beautiful enthusiasms, and rich with the experience of wide travel. And I was so much interested in a remark of his which is recorded in the recent biography. When I stop practicing one day, I see the difference. When I stop 2 days, my friends see the difference. When I stop a week, everybody sees the difference. Here was a man who had cultivated a wonderful natural gift by lifelong labor until, as a performer upon the finest of instruments, he was probably the foremost man of his time, and yet he could not afford to stop practicing for a single week, or even for a single day. They do it for an earthly crown, but we for a heavenly. Christian brethren, shall we shrink from incessant vigilance and perpetual effort to keep up the habit of thankfulness to God? I see many young persons present this evening. Will not some of you at once begin the thoughtful exercise of continual thankfulness? Will you not think over it? Pray over it. Labor to establish and maintain so beautiful and blessed a habit? What a help it will be to you amid all the struggles of youth and all the sorrows of age. And in far coming years, when you are gray, when the preacher of this hour has long been forgotten. Let us hope that you will still be gladly recommending to the young around you the habit of thankfulness.
1: That was John Broaddus, portrayed by David Zarbach. And quite a sermon, a lot of meat to think about. So it strikes me that thankfulness is actually an antidote.
2: Yeah.
1: And if the poison is around you, you have to take the antidote.
2: Mm-hmm.
1: But the antidote is so effective. I don't know about you, but in dark seasons, that is the pathway out.
2: Yeah. There have been a couple times when, especially with my kids entering teenage years, mm-hmm. which is kind of fun, which does age me for our listeners out there, if you didn't know me. Not that my kids are terrible or anything. I mean, they're great and we're grateful for them. But, you know, there's times when stuff happens.
1: Yeah.
2: And I think he even mentioned this idea of, I'm thankful for something here.
1: Mm-hmm.
2: You know, like if I'm having a tough day and I'm thinking, you know what, at least today my kids are healthy.
1: Yeah.
2: I mean, I should be grateful for that only because I know so many other people where they can't say that. And it's not one of those like, well, at least I'm not as bad off as so-and-so. That kind of thankfulness.
1: No. However, let's say somebody swiped your car this afternoon.
2: Sure.
1: You can choose to be thankful it wasn't worse.
2: Yeah.
1: You can choose to be thankful it was as late as it was because that could have hit you or your passenger.
2: Yeah.
1: And when a dark season comes and there's deep grief or loss or pain, it is such an overwhelming thing to process. The first ray of light is generally becoming thankful for something, choosing it,
2: mm-hmm.
1: and stating a thankfulness for it. And you'll go, oh, and it is just micro-elementally lessened
2: mm-hmm.
1: by that.
2: Yeah.
1: So this is true stuff. And it struck me that he says at the end, young people, get this right.
2: Yeah.
1: And you teach your young people. When I am gone, you be me. This is something that's important.
2: Yeah. Hopefully we're doing a bit of that here, even today, bringing this up long after this sermon has been given, mm-hmm. you know, what, over 150 years probably by now.
1: Still is true.
2: We're still talking about it. And, I'm sure you've heard the research, the medical research and science research, even the non-religious and non-spiritual stuff saying, you know, this group of patients, they recover quicker mm-hmm. when they have a better attitude about mm-hmm. something. And it can go back to thankfulness, not just having a cheerful spirit, but this being thankful for the things that you have, even in the midst of struggles. There was something that I walked away with. I really liked when he said, it's not that we're to be thankful for everything. It's that we're to be thankful in everything.
1: Right.
2: I really love that because, you know, it can be abused.
1: Yes.
2: To be like, well, you shouldn't complain ever. You should always be thankful even when things are going bad. Yes, you should. But it's not because those bad things are happening. We're not thankful for these bad things. It's through them and in them.
1: In the midst. Yeah. It is the walk. And it's not something you toss at someone. You don't say, Tim, find a way to be thankful. Tim, you should be thankful. It's not something that I correct you in. It's something you help someone else find.
2: Right.
1: And that means that you hear where they are, and you help them turn it ever so slightly and find that ray, because right now they're not seeing it.
2: Yeah.
1: So if you can help them discover it, you'll have walked with them in fellowship.
2: Discover that thankfulness.
1: Mm-hmm.
2: I hope our listeners got a lot out of this sermon. Mm-hmm. I know I sure did. It is always great to be thankful. And the thing I loved a lot about this sermon, it was based on four words, in everything, give thanks.
1: Yeah. This has been History's Greatest Sermons, an Unshackled production of Pacific Garden Mission, produced and directed by Timothy Gregory. 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

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If you are in the Rhema, Pine Hill, or Zuni Pueblo area, I would like to invite you to Mount Calvary Baptist Church. We are a church that has a heart to see everyone come to know Jesus as their Savior and live a victorious life in Christ. We are located just 2 miles south of Highway 53 on the road that goes to Pine Hill. We have Sunday school for all ages at 10 a.m., and the main service starts at 11 a.m. Our Wednesday evening Bible study and prayer meeting is at 6 p.m. Thank you for listening to Native Bible Radio and KOFJ 88.1 FM, and keep on following Jesus.

This next song is entitled The Secret Place. Everybody has secrets, things in their past that they're ashamed of. And since the Garden of Eden, the natural reaction is to hide them from view. Like Adam and Eve, some even act as if they are hidden from God Himself. But Scripture makes it very clear that this is not the case. Psalm 44:21 says, "Shall not God search this out? For He knoweth the secrets of the heart." Psalm 90 verse 8 adds, "Thou hast set our iniquities before Thee, our secret sins in the light of Thy countenance." Not only does God know our secrets, but one day He will bring them into judgment. Ecclesiastes 12:14 says, "For God shall bring every work into judgment with every secret thing, whether it be good or whether it be evil." However, God's Son, Jesus Christ, came to this earth, lived a sinless life, died on the cross of Calvary, and rose again the third day. On the cross, Jesus received the judgment that we as sinners deserved. 2 Corinthians 5:21 says, "For He," speaking of God, "hath made Him," speaking of Jesus, "to be sin for us, who knew no sin, that we might be made the righteousness of God in Him." This means that those who trust Jesus Christ have nothing to fear. 1 John chapter 1, verses 8 and 9 say, "If we say that we have no sin, we deceive ourselves, and the truth is not in us. If we confess our sins, He is faithful and just to forgive us our sins and to cleanse us from all unrighteousness." You see, just as soon as Adam brought the Lord into his secret, God covered his shame with the skins of a sacrificial animal. So too, those who come to God with their secrets will find a forgiving and sufficient Savior and friend. My friend, have no fear. You and your secret are safe with the Lord.

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